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1: He's a Cinderella boy. 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
1: It looks like a wreck. It's in the hole. 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

0: 10 boards, and this series isn't over.
1: And it's another first for the young San Antonio Spurs, their first elimination game victory, down to their last loss. Wemby with 28 points, 10 rebounds, and 3 blocks, and there will be a game 7 Saturday night. Wemby with 28 points, 10 rebounds, and 3 blocks, and there will be a game 7 Saturday night in Oklahoma City. Final score.

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13: Dan Graziano joins us here on Sportsman Night, presented by Progressive Insurance. I'm Michelle Swalman, Chris Candy, Evan Cohen with you. We're going to bring you into the A.J. Brown conversation, but Graz just got the full Nuno experience, the way in which we get it. Graz was talking about
14: so
13: his son's graduation, and he, can I say where?
14: Yeah, of course.
13: His son went, goes to Wash U in St. Louis, so yes. There's a connection with Smalls. They're then talking about these different restaurants, pizza places. Smalls has a friend that is like a high-level elite chef that said, I'm going to go into the pizza game. It reminded us of a place here in New York that's the same thing. And then Nuno just started destroying the prices of the pizza place, which are high. But at one point, Graz turns to us and goes, boy, so grumpy.
14: So grumpy. We're talking about pizza. It's Friday. Like, come on,
0: man. And his
14: Knicks
0: are in the NBA Finals,
14: Graz. The Knicks are in the Finals and just sitting there watching the other teams just tire each other out. Like, you got to be in a good – if you're not in a good mood, the weather's good.
0: Yeah.
14: Summertime. Come on.
13: Nuno, would you like to defend yourself against the grumpy accusation that Graz has thrown your way?
15: I mean, it's not grumpy. It's just me. Like, this is me, Graz.
14: See, I just don't know because our entire relationship consists of you texting me, is 7:30 okay tomorrow, and me saying yes. So that's like – I don't really know much about Nuno beyond that.
0: Well, I like
14: this. I can show you.
13: I believe
14: you. Yeah, it's
0: Nuno.
14: That's all it is.
13: Maybe show Rob and then you take a screenshot of it for social media.
0: Why don't we have Nuno give one fun fact about himself to Graz so that they can get to know one another.
15: Here's a fun fact. I'm not waiting in line for 2.5 hours for $65 pie.
14: There's nothing fun about that fact. It's just grouchy.
15: It's not grouchy, but
14: it's a little grouchy.
15: I get it, but like the whole, just the popping circumstance of like, I can get a really great pie where I'm not going to wait very long for $25.
14: Yeah, work just, on that's Nuno's definition of fun.
0: Yeah, he's flummoxed
13: I'm sorry, what did you say?
0: He's flummoxed by this for sure.
13: No, that's not word of the day.
14: Right.
13: I just was, just finally on this. Nuno, just to be fair, Graz is not suggesting you're wrong about the content of what you're saying.
14: Right.
13: That pizza should be a certain cost at a certain time. It's that's your take on, hey, isn't this pizza place
14: it's
13: great?
14: The general tone of the conversation.

0: It took 5 games and now 6. But we're finally starting to hear words like punch and best fight and who's going to bring the war and who's going to... Now we're getting physical, finally, in the Western Conference Finals as we do get a Game 7 between the Spurs and the Thunder. 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Continue to just keep you guessing, right? Consistency, what is that, Devin, right? I mean, come on. We got Andre Snelling's here in studio. I'm Randy Scott. He is David Dennis Jr. down. He's our regional manager at the Atlanta branch.
1: Yeah.
0: Down in the A.
2: We got 3.

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0: Good people. This right here is Theoretically Speaking. It's a feel-good Friday. It is May the 29th, and the basketball gods, they descended onto the court in San Antonio last night, and they righted every wrong. They delivered the good people of the sports watching in America, specifically the basketball fans, some hoops with integrity, and most importantly, they delivered us a Game 7. Winner take all. Going to be in Oklahoma City. A great showing last night. I enjoyed it. I enjoyed it because I felt like there was a lack of interference. I enjoyed it because I didn't see much flopping. I enjoyed it because, well, I also am a guy who wants to see the San Antonio Spurs come out of the West. But what I will say is, now that we got a winner take all Game 7, I will be happy with the results. I'm just hopeful for finally another good game in this series. We had a classic, an instant classic in Game 1. And since then, it's been blowout after blowout after blowout, game no longer in balance over the last 3 or 4 minutes of each of these games. It's not that I don't like teams asserting their dominance at this level in the playoffs. Just less fun to watch. Like, I was able to tune out of that game, midway through the third, midway through the fourth more so. So, you know, just give me something good to watch. Kyle Russo's on the other side of the glass on the ones and the twos. You've been locked into the French Open all morning long, just like for my morning. It was more so encapsulated by the 2026 Business Awards of the Chamber of Commerce of the Palm Beaches. An elegant breakfast and morning of celebrating the businesses of the county. How has it been out there on the clay, Colin?
7: Well, so first of all, how was your dinner last night? Was it good? Your birthday dinner?
0: Dinner was great. Oh my! When I tell you, everything lined up perfectly. We were a little bit late to the dinner, so we got there. You know, reservations were 6:30. Got there about 6:42. They didn't clock us for it. And they were great. They were efficient. The meal came out quick as hell. So we actually got home with like 10 or 15 minutes to spare before tip off.
7: Perfect.
0: And I was able to watch the entirety of the game.
7: Granted, it wasn't a great game, so you get burned there. But yeah. It wasn't a great game.
0: Well, honestly, I enjoyed the Spurs asserting their dominance. And then by the end of the third quarter, I was able to kind of go to bed early.
7: Yeah, I didn't like the game at all. I guess that's the one benefit is you didn't need to tune in. Oklahoma City had one of the worst third quarters you could ever have in the postseason. They were 33-13 or whatever the score was. So I guess the game was pretty much over. By the time you got a minute or two into the fourth quarter, you knew they were not getting back into it. But ultimately, yeah, this series has been, outside of game one, trading sort of dominant performances, right? So yeah. You hope that game seven can sort of bring a little bit of that game one magic back. Traditionally, we have seen a lot of game sevens that haven't necessarily been great historically in the postseason.
0: Yeah.
7: Usually it's a blowout one way or the other. You don't love that. So maybe we don't see that. You got to hope that if this series has a cherry in the beginning and a cherry at the end, you're pretty much pleased with the entire cake. And I think that's what we're going to get. I think you're going to get a very good game. I think we're due for one. And I'm hoping to see the Spurs win, but I'm anticipating a big-time matchup.
0: I'm anticipating a great Game 7, just like I anticipated a great Game 6, didn't get one. Just like even this morning at the Crab.

0: center for the event. I was anticipating being able to enjoy one of my favorite delicacies in life, and that is a great breakfast. So I say that to say this. I was disappointed because a lot of times when you MC events like that, you don't get a chance to actually partake in the meal. So
1: they didn't feed you?
0: They fed me. They had a meal at the table, but I'm MCing everything from start to finish. So I didn't get a chance to actually eat. So my meal sat there, got cold. And by the time I got to it, to my seat at the table, it was gone. Somebody had picked it up and moved on from it. So, I say that to say this. I enjoyed this morning's, business awards right there.
1: You like doing the event, but the in-betweeners is not great.
0: It's my favorite meal of the day.
1: Yeah, well,
0: you're grumpy. I'm a breakfast.
1: You're in a bad mood right now.
0: Not a great game last night. No breakfast this morning.
1: You're 33.
0: Empty stomach. What's that got to do with it?
1: It's Jesus year. I start treating people with all the respect.
0: Shai Gilgeous-Alexander had a chance to have a legacy game, and he went 15 points. 0-for-5 from 3.
1: Yeah, he was bad. -28. He was bad yesterday. Really, really bad yesterday.
0: There's a lot of ups. I've had a roller coaster.
1: That was the worst game. That was the worst game of his series so far for him.
0: Worst game of his probably playoff career.
1: Maybe. I'd have to go through it. Maybe. Yeah. He was not good in the Lakers series either, but yeah.
0: 15 points, 6-for-18 from the floor. Only 3-for-3 from the free throw line. The Thunder shot 12 free throws last night. Shai shot 17 in the game before. It's a totally different officiated game, but also it's a totally different game when it comes to the aggressiveness.
1: Yeah, the Thunder had no control. They had no control.
0: And I have to give the utmost credit to the San Antonio Spurs, because you talked about how game sevens can sometimes get a bit lopsided, can sometimes get out of hand. We've also seen some game sixes where you think the home team is going to show some fight, and then they absolutely roll over and lay down.
1: Minnesota.
0: And that was an embarrassing one.
1: America's team.
0: They were. Now it's the Spurs.
1: That was the Vietnam War for the Minnesota Timberwolves. You know, bad look.
0: But the Spurs have now overtaken that throne. And the Spurs are America's team right now. You don't want to say it.
1: Yeah, probably. You just got to hope they show up in game seven. Would I be surprised if they showed up and lost by 20 in game seven? I think I would be, but is it crazy? Is it crazy to say that it's entirely possible? Yeah, it is. Because just historically how the NBA's played out, how OKC has played at home, how the Spurs mostly have played on the road. I could see this being a game in which two things can happen. An all-time classic, or we're turning it off in the third quarter and change again.
0: Yeah.
1: It sucks because you walk away from game five and you think, how the heck are the Spurs going to regroup and play game six?
0: Yeah.
1: Then they do. And then you circle around and think, how the heck are the Thunder going to regroup and play game seven? And then they do. So the home court has been a tremendous advantage towards the second half of the series. Obviously, the officiating crews, every game is officiated differently, which is why part of the NBA is good. You know, you could say the last night's crew did a good job. They let them play from a physicality standpoint.
0: On both sides.
1: You know, the Spurs were chippy. There's no doubt about that. They were throwing cheap shots left and right. Carter Bryant, Wembanyama had a couple plays.
0: He ran right through
1: Stephon Castle. Yeah. It was definitely a chippy game. San Antonio was getting some frustration out throughout the entirety of it. But now you got to think, Oklahoma City knew from, I would say, mid-third quarter on, that this game is a wash. Protect your players. Let's just get through this game, and we'll target game seven hard, because that's what these teams do. They focus on what the most important game is. You can't manufacture the desperation that a game six back against the wall has. That's what happened.
0: It was clear to me this game was over at about 10 or 15 minutes in. I called it in our little theoretically 3.0 group chat there. 8:46. Now, mind you, I will add the caveat in that I was just recently full of an excellent meal. I said it was a soul food restaurant. It's actually a Caribbean food restaurant.
1: All right.
0: The past couple of times I went there, I didn't eat. I only got the craft cocktails. My favorite drink off their menu is also my favorite karaoke song, Bill Withers' "Lovely Day."
1: Okay. Yeah. Well.
0: Yeah. Yeah. So I had a couple of lovely days in me, which is like a smoked mezcal, old fashioned type of drink. Had a couple of lovely days in me. I had the short rib, Short rib on top of the mashed potato. It was a great, great meal with some mac and cheese on the side. I was stuffed, feeling great. So I was kind of feeling myself, called my shot early there in the first quarter.
1: And it's funny, you texted that, and OKC makes a run and ties up the game, but maybe it's 30 seconds after that.
0: Cheese on the side. I was stuffed, feeling great. So I was kind of feeling myself, called my shot early there in the first quarter.
1: And it's funny, you texted that, and OKC makes a run and ties up the game, but maybe it's 30 seconds after that.

0: their specific, you know, their strategy, their best bullets, their best effort. Yeah. They treat each game differently in terms of that too.
1: And they have a heavy consideration on who that officiating crew is going to be. And it was last night, it was Zach Zarba as the crew chief. More importantly, the reason why 15 minutes in I called it and I felt it is because, yes, officiating over the history of my viewing of the league is always differentiated between game to game, but I've never seen one team benefit more from how the game is officiated. I'm not saying that Thunder play cheap.
0: I think it's a little overplayed.
1: It's not overplayed. It's actually the truth. Can you think of another team who on both sides of the court, literally how great they're going to be is heavily contingent on how the officials call the game.
0: How did the 2006 Miami Heat sound?
1: All right, don't do that. Don't do that. Those were real fouls.
0: Real fouls?
1: Those were real.
0: Dwayne Wade has scars. You know, Shai Gilgeous-Alexander.
1: Dwayne Wade is scarred.
0: Like 30 more free throws in game 7 to reach Dwayne Wade's record total in 6 games.
2: Oh, man.
1: Hey, what are we doing? That's old news.
0: It's old news.
1: Also,
0: what's old news? The fact that it was one of the more egregiously officiated series in the history of the NBA?
1: Hey. That Miami Heat team's identity was not centered around Dwayne Wade hunting foul.
0: All right.
1: Did he get a favorable whistle in the 2006
0: sure
1: NBA
0: did.
1: Finals?
0: Don't say
1: did
0: it.
1: Did he get a favorable? Yes. Sure. What superstar has not benefited from the favorable
0: whistle?
1: Oh, now
0: it's every superstar.
1: But there's never been one who has hunted it out. And, like, this is not even subjective at this point. Every play that Shai makes on the offensive side of the court generally either ends with him on the ground, him with his hands up, shrugging towards, like, he doesn't shoot a shot and then look towards his teammate, look towards the coach on the bench. Every time this guy has the ball and finishes a scoring move, he's looking exactly at the referee.
0: Yeah, one thing about...
1: He's heavily contingent on the referee.
0: He has not played well, right? He's not had a good series.
1: Yeah.
0: He's shooting 30% from the field. He's mostly been shut down. He has not played well, really, since the Lakers series. He played well against the Suns. But...
1: he's got a lot of defenders they can throw at him.
0: Here's the big thing about him, right? What is he great at? He's great at efficiently scoring in the mid-range game. He's great at getting to the basket, and he's great at converting free throws. Those are at three levels of scoring. What have the Spurs sort of nullified? Sure, he's had a couple games where he gets a lot of free throws, but they have nullified his ability to get to the basket. He's not getting to the basket nearly as much. He's not getting to the basket nearly as effectively, and a lot of that is because of Wembanyama, and that has eliminated a huge aspect of his game that sort of breeds his offensive production. And he can't get to the basket as well. And if he can't get to the basket well, then he needs to shoot more jumpers. But if he's not shooting well.
1: He's not a great three-point shooter.
0: He's never been a great three-point shooter. Yeah. He's been an efficient mid-range shooter, but that has complemented his going to the basket game. He has not been able to do that. A lot of that is because of Wembanyama. A lot of that is because, yes, some officiating crews that let them play one game versus a little bit more ticky-tack the next game. That is all true.
1: Yeah.
0: But that has not been the deciding factor in whether these games are won or lost. I will not say that.
1: So I agree with you that you cannot blame these games on the officials.
0: I won't say the officials won the Spurs the game last night. The same that you said the officials could possibly win the Thunder game 5. I am not going to say that.
1: All right, but if you can agree that the officials and the way that they are officiating a game dictates the way the level of aggressiveness the team is able to play with,
0: I'd be foolish to say that officials do not dictate games. They absolutely
1: do. They dictate the level of aggressiveness you're allowed to play with on both offense and on defense.
0: Officials can decide games, especially in tight ones. There haven't been enough tight ones to decide the fact that even if it's officiating a whole game,
1: if it changes the way you're able to play. So, like, again, back to, what was it, game 3 or game 4 when they rolled out Hardenstein and did the whole just grab and hold Wimby the whole game.
0: Yeah.
1: We could both agree that holding somebody, both of their arms, for the entirety of a possession would technically be a foul.
0: But then there's games where...
1: I'm just saying, is that a foul?
0: Wembanyama had... Listen,
1: is it
0: Wembanyama had moves yesterday where he had a number of different flagrant situations that they did not call.
1: There you go.
0: So it's it's a two-way street.
1: I agree with you. That's why we're at game 7. Like, we're saying the same thing, but we're talking in circles.
0: But you're saying it dictates the outcome of the game. The outcomes of the game has been determined by which team actually shoots well from the floor. The Spurs did not shot great yesterday, couldn't hit the broadside of the barn in game 5, whereas the Thunder could hit anything yesterday, and they were shooting the lights out in game 5.
1: It's also come down to having valuable possessions, and the San Antonio Spurs, for the first time through 6 games in this series, had more three-pointers made than turnovers committed. I believe it was 15 threes, 12 turnovers.
0: Yeah, I know at a crucial

0: point in the game, they had about 8 turnovers. So yeah. It's been mid-third quarter, they had around 8. So.
1: Yeah, that was, I mean,
0: which is fine, which is good.
1: Yeah, yeah. And I will say, too, for the Spurs specifically, the one thing I was watching and had a very close eye on last night is who's going to step up and be the Robin to Victor Wembanyama's Batman? And there's two likely candidates for the Spurs, and you're going to look – like, we're looking to both of them when it comes to Game 7 in OKC on the road, and that's Stephon Castle, and that's going to be obviously off the bench last night, Dylan Harper, who had 18 points, 6 boards,
0: and
1: 4 assists.
0: Who was great last night, but he was awful in Game 5.
1: Exactly. And he really – it was only like – probably his – he had 2 good games this series.
0: Game 1, he was great. Game 2, he was good, but then he got hurt.
1: Yeah, and then it was just off the rails
0: right.
1: A little bit for there. This game, he looked a lot more healthy. He was great defensively, and offensively, he was efficient. He wasn't turning the ball over, only 1 turnover for Harper through 22 minutes. Like, he was excellent. We could be watching not just the taking over the NBA by Victor Wembanyama, but the rise of a great number 2 in Dylan Harper, who's in his rookie season, 20 years old. I know he's the son of a 5-time NBA champion. But again, this guy has very little experience in high level games. We're going to find, like, he could end up being one of those guys that's a playoff riser, and we just don't even know it yet. In fact, I don't know whether to be more confident in Dylan Harper or less confident based on what he said post game, on SportsCenter, with, SportsCenter at night with Scott Van Pelt. Here was Dylan Harper comparing a winner take all game going to the NBA finals with, well, just take a listen.
2: The biggest thing for us is really just can't wait to respond. I think that's a great way to put it. We got to go out there and just swing first and kind of just leave it all on the floor. But I think, you know, we talk in terms of this year, I think we have as much experience as anyone. I mean, NBA Cup, Christmas. I think we kind of just have that, them games stacked up now to where we kind of have an understanding of what it is.
1: Come on, Doc. Did you hear what I just heard? Like, and I'm a big Dylan Harper guy.
0: What's he supposed to say? He's a rookie.
1: We have just as much experience as anybody. You can admit
0: he didn't get that experience at Rutgers. Tell you that. So he's what is it? When high school?
1: We have. Just
0: I played in the state championship in high school, so I'm used to the situation.
1: I think you can admit that you don't have the experience. You cannot be fearful because you don't have. You don't have to admit that you're at a deficit, but you can admit that you have other proficiencies outside of experience. To say that you have just as much experience as the other guys and then name the NBA Cup and Christmas.
0: Which was one of the great success stories of the NBA in their history. What was it, first Knicks final? That was a good game.
1: It actually is, yeah.
0: Is the NBA Cup on to something?
1: I'm really rooting for Spurs Knicks, man. I want a good Game 7. Would love to see Spurs Knicks.
0: And we'll talk about that, too. One thing we haven't talked about as well. Another obvious distinction between Game 5 and Game 6, Wembanyama immediately, first of all, he shot 2 threes to open in the game. He had 6 points before he blinked. He had 3 threes in the first 5 minutes. And he immediately, 14 points in the first quarter, something like that?
1: Yeah.
0: He was all over the court offensively. He already outscored his season in the first half, his Game 5 total. He was aggressive. They win when he is aggressive.
1: Yeah.
0: They win. Their role players play a lot better when he is aggressive. They get more looks. They get more opportunities. Their guys are able to go to the basket more. Keeps the Thunder on their toes a little bit. Yes, was it a differently officiated? But Wembanyama's aggressiveness, the Spurs shooting better as a team, including Wembanyama, and the Thunder couldn't hit the Bronx out of the barn on their three-point shooting. Three-point shooting, weirdly enough, has been a big factor in this series, and I think will be another deciding factor in Game 7. Who is going to shoot great? Game 1 was where they both hit big-time threes. Now we're looking at Game 5 and 6 where they sort of flip-flopped. Are they both going to show up for Game 7, or is it going to be one team showing up for Game 7? If it's one team that's able to shoot well, the game's not going to be a good game.
1: Yeah, yeah. I think we're going to get good performances out of both teams. I think Wembanyama is going to be equally aggressive as he was in Game 6 here in Game 7. One thing that's not talked about enough is, I believe it was J.J. Redick earlier, I think it was the first round against the Rockets where he talked about it's not easy to kill a team. It's not easy to kill a team.
0: Yeah, they're up 3-0 and all of a sudden they're in Game 6.
1: Right. It's a lot different having your back against the wall, you being in the corner, you being the team facing elimination versus you trying to close somebody out. And there is, generally speaking, more of an uptick in play from the team who knows if we lose, it's our last game of the season. Not tomorrow. Yes, tomorrow night. Tomorrow night at this point.
0: Yep.
1: For game seven, we're going to see both teams in an elimination game. It's going to be the first time ever for Victor Wembanyama. It's going to be, I believe, the eighth elimination game that Shai Gilgeous-Alexander will face. He's 4-3 in elimination games so far in his career.
0: And they've won two game sevens in the last year.
1: Yeah, and they have. But most importantly for Shai, his numbers in elimination games, just like his numbers in the playoffs in general, not so good.
0: But the team's good in this spot. The
1: teams are good.
0: But in granted, they haven't needed him to be excellent to win the games, which is weird.
1: You're right. He's gotten by. But 4-3 in elimination games, he's averaging a tick over 22 points per game in these styles of games. So if you're, again, I said it yesterday in game six, I felt Wembanyama would outscore Shai. I felt the Spurs will walk away with this thing pretty loftily. I did not anticipate it being a nearly 30-point beating, but that's kind of what happens when one team lets the rope go and knows that we have a game seven
0: and
1: at home.
0: The second half, they were terrible.
1: Yeah, yeah. The third quarter, it ended in the third quarter. 32-13 in the third quarter. That was it. That was all she wrote. I'm expecting Wemby to outscore Shai once again, but this is not going to come down to Wemby v. Shai, and we'll give more game seven
0: role
1: predictions.
0: Role players, three-point shooting, and yeah. Fine. I'll give you a little bit of officiating.
1: Officiating is going to be the number one
0: dictator. No, it's not.
1: It is.
0: No, it is not.
1: It's going to be
0: three-point shooting amongst the role players.
1: No, it's not.
0: Can they hit threes? Yes or no? If one team does not shoot well, they will not win the game.
1: What's the number one way to defend Victor Wembanyama? What's the best way to take him
0: Get him into the perimeter.
1: And how do you do that? You don't just ask him politely.
0: You don't say, hey, Mr. You're allowed to play. You're allowed to touch the offensive player when he's off ball. You're allowed to touch him.
1: You're allowed to touch him, but you're how allowed much to of fight that touching for you get away with?
0: Now, I'm not listening to this.
1: I'm not.
0: How was Wembanyama in game five? Was he fouled all game?
1: No, he was lazy all game.
0: Yeah.
1: In game five.
0: That's a big question. Which Wembanyama are you going to get? You've gotten six games, and you've gotten two Wembanyamas, three games each.
1: What I can agree with you on is the Spurs cannot survive a lethargic Victor Wembanyama. The Thunder can get by without Shai being a hero.
0: That's true.
1: But I expect Wemby to come out and play like his season is on the line, like his legacy is on the line, despite this being his first postseason. I also expect Shai to give it that level a go. If I had to bet my dollar on which one of those guys is restricted more, it's going to be Shai, and not because I don't think he can rise to that moment. I just haven't seen it, and they haven't necessarily needed it.
0: Yeah, he needs a moment. I agree with you.
1: It'll be great. Either way, it'll be great. But what I can say, and this is the point of all of this, is Spurs v. Thunders here in the Western Conference Finals is clearly shaping up to be the single greatest rivalry that we have in sports. Right now, to me, today, this is the one I'm most intrigued by. NBA, NFL, NHL, you name the league. I go back to the NBA's Spurs v. Thunder, which I think we're going to get a lot of renditions over the next few years. We're getting an early game seven. There's real hate on both sides. They've got the proximity in their favor. You got Victor Wembanyama yapping all season long about how they're the better team, and now he gets the chance to prove it. Like, this is a true gift horse that we're getting as NBA fans right now.
0: Fifth game seven this postseason.
1: Really?
0: Fifth. Most since 2016.
1: Really?
0: Pistons, Magic, Cavs, Raptors, Pistons, Cavs, 76ers, Celtics, and this.
1: Yeah, Pistons had a good... Pistons did their part. I forgot. They came out swinging. They're like, how many games can we potentially play?
0: Yeah.
1: They both had two game sevens. Yep. Yeah. So I guess that makes a lot of sense.
0: And both game sevens stunk.
1: Exactly. So hopefully we do get a bright spot in this one. But I do think that the biggest thing I come out of this thinking is this is the rivalry that we're going to be all lined up to see. This is the rivalry we'll be talking about for years and years to come. Regular season, postseason, preseason, NBA Cup. It don't matter. When the Thunder and Spurs come together, you got two teams that are close in proximity and not necessarily very friendly. Carter Bryant, when he ran through Shai
0: multiple times. It's fine. I get it. They don't like him. I understand.
1: They don't like Shai. Wemby don't like Chet. Apparently Bismack Biyombo's got something against Jared McCain.
0: It seems like Wembanyama has something against McCain, and therefore Bismack Biyombo does.
1: He's like hard foul.
0: Skip Bayless had a funny tweet yesterday. He goes, Wembanyama cheap shotting, throwing his goons at McCain. I'm like, he's not far off.
1: And
0: they showed that in the broadcast.
1: Yeah.
0: Mike Tirico specifically noted They had a different camera angle, and it said Wembanyama whispering in Mason Plumlee's ear saying hard foul.
1: Hard foul.
0: That's,
1: hey, I love it, though.
0: It's cheap. Not when you get killed, but I
1: love it. I love it. Baptist Health Hotline is open, 888-760-3776. Join the fun on a Feel Good Friday. What is the greatest rivalry in sports today? For my money, it's Thunder Spurs. These are the teams that are going to be competing for championships in the NBA. They're young. They also have the best talent. They also are organizations that continue to put out good product year after year after year. I have high expectations, not just for both of these teams, but for this rivalry. And we're going to get a great data point tomorrow night. Best rivalry in sports. Who are you putting up there? 888-760-3776. 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On the other side, talk a little bit about quarterback expectations. The NFL offseason is massively underway. We're getting a lot out of talking season. I hear C.J. Stroud bumping his gums about an extension. We have to bring in Marcel Louis-Jacques, get his thoughts on all of this, including what the Dolphins anticipate from Malik Willis. That is Colin Russo. I'm Theo Dorsey. It's a feel-good Friday on Theoretically Speaking on ESPN 106.3.
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1: SGA is calling it the biggest game of his life. Game 7, tomorrow night, OKC versus San Antonio. Going to be at the crib for the Thunder. We'll see who comes up and shows out. Joining the show right now on Theoretically Speaking on a Feel Good Friday, Marcel Louis-Jacques, ESPN NFL Nation reporter for the Miami Dolphins. And did you catch last night's action, man? That was some good stuff.
10: Oh, of course. I love to see OKC go down. Man.
1: Exactly.
10: I love that. That's for the people.
1: Yes. That's what I'm talking
10: I never
1: about.
10: Thought I'd be saying that about a game in which the Spurs win, but I can't stand the performative nature of Oklahoma City Thunder basketball.
1: Yeah. Yeah.
10: I hate to buy into the popular opinion here, but like, it's just so exhausting. Exhausting.
1: I too don't want to hate them naturally because I have actually like my pops grew up in Oklahoma. I got a lot of family from Oklahoma. A lot of them live in Oklahoma City. A lot of them in Lawton, Oklahoma. So I want to be happy for them, but I was just on the phone with my cousin the other day who's lived his entire life pretty much in that state, and he's been a Thunder fan through and through, but he also played some college basketball, and he actually has a love for the game of hoops, and he told me, like, yo, I can't draw myself to root for this rendition of this Oklahoma City Thunder team, even as a fan.
10: It's difficult, man. And it's crazy how fast it happened because I feel like maybe two, three years ago, like, they were kind of the people's team. Like, it was fun. They all gather and they do the post game interviews together. It was young and exciting, but it's just like the foul baiting is we've reached kind of the fever pitch with it where like it's hurting the experience of the game.
1: Yeah.
10: Man, the call on, I think De'Aaron Fox is where he you see it in real time. He purposely turns his body to the side as to not touch SGA. But the flop and the flailing arms and everything, it gets called. It's like, okay, man, like I can't condone this anymore. You're making me root for the Spurs now. You forced my hand into doing this. I didn't want to. You made me do it.
1: And especially as somebody who grew up in Houston, Texas, who is a Miami Heat fan, I have every right in this world to wish the worst things on Spurs fans and Spurs teams. I will never forgive them for what they did in 2014 to a banged up Dwayne Wade. They almost got us back to back years. You love the passion, you love the work ethic, you love the mentality of a guy like Victor Wembanyama, and also they're going up against I don't want to call them the Death Star of the Thunder. They haven't won enough to feel like that level of villain in the NBA, but they definitively feel like the inevitable team right now. And if the Spurs don't get it done, I don't know who will.
10: It's kind of like we need to take this back to the Dark Knight, right? Remember that Aaron Eckhart, Aaron Remember that line, the Harvey Dent line in Batman, where he says, you either die a hero or you live long enough to see yourself become the villain. Yeah. Like, no one thought OKC was a villain. Nobody thought Kansas City were villains before they started winning. Like, it just so happens, like, when you start getting good, people are going to hate you. Like, there's no dynasty that, like, everybody else in sports is like, oh, man, I love them. Like, even in Premier League, nobody looks at Man City like, oh, man, I really love Man City right now. What they're doing in the league. No, people do like to hate on greatness. I will admit that. When you're not on top, it's easy to hate. But the way they play also makes them easy to hate.
11: That's so the issue.
10: I feel pretty justified here.
11: That's the issue. I will say, I'm trying to think, as you said that, I started to think, has there been a dynasty that was universally beloved in the major sports in America? The Golden State Warriors were close, and then they got KD. Like, they could have been that if they were able to do it without KD. That ruined it.
10: It was ethical. It was, you know, they were normal people. It wasn't like freak athletes running around. They just shoot threes. Like, you can't stop it. They're that good.
11: I'd have to.
10: San Francisco Giants, maybe? Like, the 3 and 5 years.
11: You know what?
10: I don't remember a lot of people hating. I grew up a Giants fan. So
11: you can't do that. You can't.
10: But, like, I didn't get the hate. But I'm the perfect person to say it. Because I would receive that hate.
11: Okay.
10: I didn't receive that kind of hate.
11: I got you.
10: You know what I'm saying? I think maybe ethical dynasty.
11: When I think about the San Francisco Giants, I think about that Tim Lincecum, This Is Sports Center commercial, for some reason. That's like the first.
10: Big time Timmy.
11: The first thing I think about. Marcel Louis-Jacques joining us here on a Feel Good Friday, talking some ball here. And I want to get to this part of it. We're talking best rivalries in sports right now. I do think in the NBA, it's the Oklahoma City Thunder and San Antonio Spurs, and then there's a gap between the rivalries that matter and also the rivalries that have a great level of intrigue. These are going to be the two teams that define the next decade in the Western Conference, which is the strongest conference in the NBA, and they've got two of the biggest superstars in the league. And most importantly, you got some real hate on both sides of this rivalry. We're going to get a Game 7. It's going to be Chapter 1 of a storied book between the Thunder and Spurs. To me, that's the biggest rivalry in the NBA, and it might even be the biggest rivalry in sports. You're a fan of a lot of different sports, including Premier League soccer. Is there a rivalry bigger than Thunder Spurs right now?
10: I mean, if we're talking globally, absolutely, yeah. Real Madrid and Barcelona.
11: That'll do it.
10: El Clasico will outdraw the Super Bowl. Yeah. Like, that's nobody is touching that. Nobody's touching that. If we're just talking domestically, then I think OKC and San Antonio is the burgeoning rivalry. Like, we've seen some that kind of bubbled and brewed but never actually turned into something, right? Like Memphis and Golden State could have been something, but Memphis fell way off. Just like with Memphis and Minnesota, but Memphis fell way off. We're starting to see a little bit maybe on the Eastern Conference with Detroit and the New York Knicks.
11: But they screwed it up. The Pistons screwed it up. They should have been in the Eastern Conference Finals. If we would have got that series, I think we could really have something.
10: They did. But I think this is back-to-back here. No. Not just them, but like even Cleveland and New York. Everybody wants the beef with the big market team. Everyone wants smoke when a big market team is good. I would love to see Knicks and Celtics. You know, I don't know how Boston's going to bounce back next year when, you know, Tatum, they get a full season of him healthy. Maybe a little more motivated after it's kind of messed with Jaylen Brown at the end of the season, how the season ended.
11: It'll be a weird offseason in Boston.
10: Yeah, I would love to see that materialize, like a New York and Boston rivalry materialize. I'm trying to think of.
11: What about the NFL? What's the biggest rivalry in the NFL today?
10: In the NFL today, I think keep an eye on Buffalo and New England. Keep an eye on Buffalo and New England. Now that having spent 2 years in Buffalo, there is a lot of residual hate for the New England Patriots in Western New York from the Tom Brady days, a significant amount. But now that both teams are good, this is an element that we really haven't seen before. It's always been, you know, okay, so for the Brady years, it was New England beating the brakes off of Buffalo. And then for the past 5 years or so, it's been Josh Allen and the Bills kicking the you know what out of the Patriots. We've never seen them on a level playing field. They both got franchise quarterbacks who are going to be perennial MVP candidates. I'm intrigued, but I'm keeping an eye on that, especially if you're a Dolphins fan. You're kind of watching it from afar. Like, no. I hate these teams too. Like,
11: I can't win.
10: I like none of y'all.
11: Dolphins fans cannot win because you're watching both of those two teams duke it out for the prominent seed in the AFC, not just in your division. And meanwhile, you're like, okay, can we get out of the cellar faster than the Jets? Like,
10: exactly. Like, that's the other rivalry is the you know, who walks fourth place? Who wants third place more? Yeah. Like, between New York and Miami.
11: Yeah.
10: There's tiers of rivalries in the AFC East. Historically, of course, you gotta go Green Bay and Chicago.
11: That's gonna be a good one over the next year. Like, I love that Ben Johnson walked through the door and said, I love beating the Packers. Like, I love beating up
10: Matt LaFleur. I hate those guys. Like,
11: give me that.
10: Delicious. More of that, please. I'm kind of curious how, because, I mean, the Dolphins do play both those teams this year. Obviously, the Packers game is going to be kind of more of a reunion. But I'm curious what these former Packers execs and staffers and players, what they do when they play Chicago, when they host Chicago. Oh. Like, I'm interested in what kind of energy we see from that team when the Bears come to Miami, especially because I know Chicago fans travel, and Miami's already the best travel destination for a road fan in the NFL. It's going to be a lot of Bears fans in that stadium. It's going to be loud. It's going to be a heck of an environment.
11: And Jeff Hafley was the DC of the Green Bay Packers, who faced OC Ben Johnson with the Lions and even with the Bears as well when he took over as head coach. Bingo. So that's a head-to-head matchup. Didn't think about that.
10: There's a lot to think about there. There's a lot of layers.
11: Yeah.
10: In these matchups for the Dolphins, you know, there might not be a lot of wins, but there's going to be a lot behind the scenes that you can look forward to.
11: My number one rivalry in the NFL, as things stand still today, I still have to go back to Bills Chiefs, and the biggest caveat to this, you know, Mahomes and Josh Allen have played each other 10 times. They've split it down the middle, 5-5. The difference is Mahomes is 4-0 in the postseason. Josh Allen is 5-1 in the regular season. For me to put gravity around a great rivalry, it has to have championship implications, and it also has to have a little hate behind it. The only thing that Chiefs-Bills is really missing is that level of hate. Like, I think I'm a Chiefs fan. I don't hate the Bills, you know, especially because the Chiefs, you know, typically tend to beat out the Buffalo Bills in the playoffs when it matters most. And even when I talk to Bills fans, they don't necessarily hate the Chiefs. They just are like, okay, y'all are the bane of our times right now. They got so many different teams they can hate out there in Buffalo. I don't think it's really a level of disdain for the Chiefs.
10: Nah, and maybe some of it is geographic. Maybe some of it is, I mean, technically they don't have to play every year. It always seems like they do. It's like a mutual respect kind of rivalry. Oh man, like we got to go through these guys again. Like, here we go again. Like we know it's going to be a dogfight type of deal. Like whereas the Patriots, it's like, Kendra, I hate the way that you walk, the way that you talk. I hate the way that you dress. I hate your colors. I hate your quarterback, your history, your food. Like it's deep.
11: Did you hear the line that Drake actually inserted about the Bills and Patriots in his latest album?
10: Something about Bills. No wonder they hating Drake or hating on Drake or something.
11: They ducking Drake. They got Bills on they ducking Drake like they got Bills on their face. Order of operations of the line.
10: The ingredients are there
11: what killed me is he's saying that the Buffalo Bills are ducking Drake May. That was the analogy that Drake just made.
10: I think Drake's first big concert, like one of his first ever concerts, was in Buffalo. Like, really? it was randomly at Damon College. Yeah, look it up. Like, Drake at Damon College, D-A-E-M-O-N College. So I thought he might have like a little affinity for Buffalo.
11: No, absolutely.
10: Because of that. But that's he's like, all right, forget it, man. Everybody can get it now. Like, I'm in that mode now. I'm sending shots to everybody that's not with me.
11: Whatever.
10: I think it's going to be fun. I think it's a fun rivalry to look at. I think New England overachieved significantly last season. I think it's still a flawed roster, but we'll see in 3 days, right? When June 1st hits.
11: Oh, yeah. Things will change. Do you think that's a lock? Yeah. Do you think that's a lock? A.J. Brown to the New England Patriots?
10: I think that usually when there's this much smoke, there's probably a fire. It makes a lot of sense for both sides. And, I mean, Philly just spent a first round pick on a wide receiver. So I can imagine they're already preparing for life after AJ Brown. It's just a hand in glove fit. They're, cause right now, like we were actually talking about this in the meeting room yesterday or the other day. What are the worst wide receiver rooms in the NFL? I think SB Nation said it was the Dolphins were 32, and it's hard to argue that, but who are they even competing with is the question. And in terms of just pure wide receiver rooms, it's probably the Raiders and it's probably the Patriots. Like, teams that don't have an outright number one. Ooh. Like the
11: Raiders.
10: If the Raiders didn't have Brock Bowers, yeah, then what are we talking about here?
11: Who are the Raiders receivers? Zach Besh, Dante Thornton. Do they have a number one? Did they go get somebody this offseason? Or Naylor? They have Jalen Naylor?
10: Not that I'm aware of.
11: still got the
10: wide receiver one is Brock Bowers. That's wide receiver one. Wide receiver two is handing the ball off to Ashton Jeanty.
11: Right.
10: So, like, there's still work to be done in that room. It's not good. Like, I really do think it's probably neck and neck with Miami.
11: Dark horse
10: Patriots team isn't far behind. Like, with Pop Douglas and
11: Kyle Williams.
10: That's a good night's sleep.
11: Romeo Doubs. Here we got Romeo Doubs.
10: Okay.
11: He's straight. He's better than anybody the Dolphins have right now. Romeo Doubs.
10: I would put him on the same level as like Jalen Tolbert. Like Romeo Doubs and Jalen Tolbert. I'm probably gonna get the same amount of attention from an opposing defense. You're splitting hairs between Tolbert and Doubs. But all I'm saying is like, it's just not, these aren't good rooms. So an AJ Brown trade makes a lot of sense for New England.
11: What makes a lot of sense for the Miami Dolphins is the development of the quarterback either in their locker room or the positioning to get a quarterback in next year's draft. We know who that quarterback is for Miami. I want to do this with you right quick. Let me get some music for this. I like this. Little Miami music here. I'm going to go quarterback by quarterback quickly through the NFL, and you just give me the one word expectation for them for 2026. We're going to end with Malik Willis. I want to start with CJ Stroud, who was in a contract year with the Houston Texans. He recently said, "I've done my part." Marcel, one word expectation for Texans quarterback CJ Stroud, who was playing on that fifth year option.
10: Ascension. Ascending. I think, you know, they went and got David Montgomery this offseason, little improvements to the offensive line. I think we're going to see a more balanced Texans offense. We're going to see a CJ Stroud that doesn't try to put everything on his back. And I think he ascends into a quarterback that warrants that kind of contract that he's looking for.
11: So you think he gets there? You think he gets there like 50 million, 50 plus?
10: Yeah. Market's the market, unfortunately. Yeah. Like Tua said the other day, like the market is the market. I said the other day, 2 years ago.
11: You don't want to be quoting Tua talking about the contract you're going to get because that doesn't end well for the franchise.
10: He was right.
11: Yeah.
10: That boy got it.
11: Okay. How about Kyler Murray, who's hoping the market is the market for him after this year because he can hit the open market. I think he's making, what, $3 million for the Vikings?
10: League minimum.
11: Yeah.
10: Minimum.
11: Yeah. What's the one word expectation for Kyler Murray in 2026 with those Vikings?
10: Starter.
11: That's it.
10: He is better player than JJ McCarthy. I think miraculously he's more mature than JJ McCarthy, more experienced, more talent. Like there's not really a lot of, if JJ McCarthy wasn't the Vikings first round pick from a couple years ago, this would be a no brainer competition. So like in the NFL, we are past the point where you play a guy just because you drafted him high. Like either you can hoop or you can't. And I don't think JJ McCarthy can hoop. Give me Kyler Murray to start.
11: Can nine hoop, though? That's the question. Because J.J. McCarthy is his off-the-field persona. He doesn't need that guy to hoop. That's not...
10: Man, J.J. McCarthy might be better than nine, bro. Nine ran for a couple goofy touchdowns and start gritting into the end zone, bro.
11: Maybe that's the issue.
10: Kick him.
11: Yeah, sometimes that alternate ego is not necessarily the better version of you. Maybe that's the issue. Joey B., Joe Burrow of the Cincinnati Bengals, one word expectations for his 2026 season.
10: Return. I think he's returning to glory here. This is somebody who, obviously the Tua and the Herbert comparisons, like they all came in threes. I think Burrow deserves just as much criticism for his durability as Tua Tagovailoa did. Difference is, Burrow's a lot better when he's healthy. I think he stays healthy this year. Receivers are paid. Defense has been a little bit improved, so you're not going to have to go out there and score 50 a game anymore. I think we see Joe Burrow return to the same tier that we've grown accustomed to him being at. I don't think this is the beginning of a downfall. I think this is the bounce back.
11: And speaking of having to score 50 a game, this guy might have to do it all himself every game. Let's go to the Miami Dolphins. Malik Willis entering his first year as a starter under Jeff Hafley. Marcel Louis-Jacques, one word for the 2026 expectations of the former Packers quarterback.
10: Nuance. This year, how we critique his year, how we evaluate his year is going to require nuance and context because it might not look pretty. I don't think this team is, I've seen them for the past couple weeks at OTAs. We're very, very, very early in the process. I don't know how good this wide receiver room is going to be. I think he's gonna, they got a long way to go to keep building chemistry. I still think a number one is gonna have to emerge no matter how much people love to, preach balance and this, that, and the third. Like, you gotta have a guy at the end of the day, and right now there isn't a guy. Offensively, I think we're going to see some tough days. I think we're going to see some tough weeks, but you're going to have to be able to separate what is Malik Willis's fault with what is a fault of the roster as a whole and the state of the rebuild in year one. I talk to fans and fellow reporters about this a lot. Like, what will Malik Willis's year have to look like for the Dolphins to have, like, let's say top three pick in 2027, but not go quarterback? Like, is there a scenario where they can? And, do you believe in him enough to say if we get you a Jeremiah Smith that, we think you're going to turn into the franchise guy? Or do you say, hey, we're top three. We don't really plan to be picking here anymore. Let's go get an Arch. Let's go get, Sellers. I don't know whoever's going to ascend over the course of the
11: college. Soresby might be ready right now. Soresby might be. I'll bet on his ability to play quarterback a little bit better than some of these guys.
10: I see that. I see what you're doing. Yeah. So long-winded way to say, like, I think it's just going to require a little bit of nuance, a little bit of context and separating what he is doing well or not doing well with the limitations of the Dolphins roster right now.
11: The season of nuance for Malik Willis. I'm intrigued. I'm intrigued by that. We will try to be as careful in our evaluation with him as possible because, like you said, they are at best bottom three in the league with their wide receiver core. And when AJ Brown goes to the Patriots, they're definitively bottom two. And there's no Brock Bowers walking through Hard Rock Stadium. So it's going to be tough. It's going to be tough.
10: Exactly. I mean, they do have a Devon Achane. That helps a lot. That helps a lot.
11: That does.
10: But we'll see. They're young. They're unproven. There's a lot of what ifs. I think Jalen Tolbert could end up being a decent, 800-ish receiving yards, maybe more this year out of necessity. Buy stock in Greg Dulcich as well.
11: Yeah.
10: I think sneaky good tight end, one of the best tight ends in the league last year when he had the ball in his hands, led everybody in yards after catch per reception. So I think they're going to force feed him a little bit out of necessity. But there's still work to be done on that road.
11: A little fantasy football nugget for anybody out there, man. You hold on to that one.
10: I'm just saying, I'll try to bless y'all in May, baby.
11: We're months out from the draft, but just write that into your iPhone notes and label it. And that's a little nugget from Marcel Louis-Jacques there, man. Hey, appreciate your time, dog. We'll catch back with you next week, and we'll judge the Dolphins and Malik Willis with nuance. I like that.
10: I love that. I appreciate you having me, man. See you next week.
11: Yes, sir. That is Marcel Louis-Jacques, NFL Nation reporter for ESPN, covering the Miami Dolphins going into year six, covering that team. The guy knows what he's talking about. He's seen the squad up close and personal through the old regime, and he's been witnessing what John Eric Sullivan and Jeff Hafley are bringing to the table in this new era of Dolphins. I guess I'll just say the new era of the Dolphins. Hopefully it's a competency that comes with this new era as well. Competency is like the baseline. I'm sorry. The excellence is really what you get when you go to Duffy's Sports Grill. 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I'm Theo Dorsey with Theoretically Speaking on ESPN 106.3.
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9: Good people. It is your boy Theo Dorsey. It is a feel-good Friday, May the 29th, and we are a day out from an epic Game 7 clash between the Thunder and the Spurs, which I have deemed the greatest rivalry we have today in sports. But lo and behold, maybe another one has just sparked up. Because, Kylan, I'm guessing while I was having this conversation with Marcel Louis-Jacques on the other side of the hour here, you were locked in on this. Novak Djokovic. Upset out at Roland Garros, 5 sets to a 19-year-old. How do you say his first name?
10: Joao.
9: Joao Fonseca. He was, I mean, you told me yesterday that this was Djokovic's chance. The number 25 was lined up because everybody else had fallen out or gotten beat.
10: Ben Shelton lost. Yannick Sinner lost.
9: Oh.
10: Yannick Sinner was the unbeatable one here. Alcaraz is not playing. Djokovic is 39 years of age. What a break of all breaks you had Marcel on now, because it was an excellent finish.
9: You had to be locked in with all due respect. Yeah. As the producer there, you're like, all right, y'all talk y'all's ball, y'all have some fun. You were locked in on that. It worked
10: with all
9: out.
10: Due respect, you did not meet me perfectly. There. You didn't. Yeah, he had it covered.
9: It timed out perfectly. I wonder if he had it on the background too as we were talking. I have it. So the issue is the issue from this seat right here in the Evan Cohen Studios here in downtown West Palm Beach. The TV that we can watch games or anything on with through like YouTube TV or whatever it is up and to the right. So there's no way for me to like actually do my job and watch the TV.
10: Right.
9: Unless it's like very, very strained and obvious.
10: Yeah.
9: So I had it up there the whole time, but I didn't realize that match ended until I looked at my phone and got the buzz from the athletic.
10: You know what time it started? 9:30 in the morning.
9: Oh. 9:30 an hour morning.
10: Yeah.
9: That is a long ass match.
10: I don't know.
9: Six hours?
10: I don't have the exact number, but it was over. It was about 5.5.
9: Yeah.
10: But I'm going to check how long it was. But it was a classic. That was an excellent, excellent tennis match for those who get into the French Open. And here's the good news. You're trying to watch Montreal lose by 5 goals, and then you watch the Spurs win by 60. There's not a lot going on. That's why I like the French Open, because it's in a good time of the year.
9: Is your favorite tennis tournament?
10: Of the Grand Slams? Yes. This is my favorite one.
11: Your favorite's obviously the Delray Beach Open. Like, that's
10: Delray Beach Open is amazing in terms of a, not a, you said Grand Slam.
11: Yeah, no, I know.
10: Grand Slam.
11: Yeah.
10: My favorite overall, of course, Delray Beach Open and the Barons down there who do an excellent job.
11: Because you made a caveat, you said of the majors, and I was
10: well,
11: like,
10: there's friend of shows who are participating in the French Open. Brandon Nakashima's still alive. He's okay. Friend of Russo and Rizzo. Alex Michelson had a 5-setter today. He lost to Rafael Hodar.
11: What's the barrier to entry to become a friend of show of Russo and Rizzo?
10: Alex Michelson and I shared a conversation in the back room of the Delray Beach Open. So that's why he's friend of show. Nakashima did not come on the show, but he complimented the desk. Friend of show.
11: It is, hey, you know what? The friendship barrier to Russo and Rizzo is very, the bar
10: we'll take
11: is low.
10: It. Now let's put this into consideration. Yeah. I don't want to over tennis everything. Djokovic was up 2-0, right? First of three in the Grand Slams. He was 289-1 when leading 2-0 in his career. 289-1, and he's never lost to a teenager.
11: That's crazy.
10: And he lost to a 19-year-old, and he lost to a kid, Joao Fonseca, losing three straight sets. Unbelievable. And Djokovic broke him early. He was up 3-1.
11: Yeah.
10: Up 3-1.
11: Oh, in the third set.
10: In the fifth set.
11: Oh, in the fifth set.
10: He was up 3-1. And then all of a sudden, oh, God.
11: Is this an epic collapse here, or is this more so
10: this
11: a
10: 19-year-old This is a little bit of a collapse, and I'm a Djokovic man. I like Djokovic.
11: Favorite guy?
10: That of the big three of the Rafael Nadal, Roger Federer, and Novak Djokovic, I am a Djokovic guy, weirdly enough, and that's the rare answer.
11: Yeah, because people don't really like his attitude. It's
10: right, and I love Alcaraz. Nice. I'm an Alcaraz guy over Sinner. I'm Sinner's bottom of the list.
11: Yeah.
10: And, but you know, whenever it's anybody who plays Sinner, if it's then it's Alcaraz, and then we'll go Djokovic.
11: You tend to be with your sports fandom a bit of a, it feels like you specifically like to be an outsider. You like to be a little unique.
10: Yeah, but Alcaraz and Djokovic is not necessarily, you gotta take one of the top
11: three.
10: Guys. You gotta take one of the top guys.
11: The big three.
10: Yeah, you gotta take one of the top. Alcaraz is popular. But Nadal and Federer were the two famous ones of the previous big three, and I do like Novak.
11: Does Novak ever get 25? That was his best chance.
10: He's got Wimbledon coming up in a month. The problem is, Alcaraz is not going to play in Wimbledon, but Sinner will. And Sinner's going to be pissed off, and Sinner doesn't lose when you can serve fast. And that's what you can do on grass. You know why this tournament's good? I'll tell you why. Three different surfaces in tennis: grass, hard court, and clay. Clay is known as a little bit of an equalizer in tennis. Serves are not as fast. Your forehands are not as fast. It's a lot more muddier. It's a grittier match. It's a lot easier to lose, which is why you've seen all these upsets, right?
11: Yeah.
10: Whereas grass, the serves are impossible. If a guy's serving and his serve's great, you can't beat him. Same thing with hard court. Clay, guys don't like playing on clay, especially Americans.
11: Well, one guy does.
10: Well, one guy does, Nadal. And because of that, it's just not a popular tournament because it's a hard tournament to dominate. That's why it's my favorite, because there's an element of randomness that is always associated with it post-Nadal. And now I'm devastated that Djokovic is out.
11: Yeah. Yeah.
10: Because now we're going to have a first-time champion who has won a slam confirmed. Because the only one alive left was Djokovic. Wow.
11: And it's going to be a field that was very gettable. It's not going to feel as a
10: heat. And the thing is, it's going through a heat wave right now, and it was 90 degrees there. And the heat wave ends tomorrow. It goes down to like 65.
11: Wow.
10: So if you get through today, you likely would have been okay in terms of environmental effects. And he was not able to do that. So. Cool.
11: Coco Gauff had her 80th career win at a Grand Slam yesterday. She plays tomorrow in the third round.
10: Yeah, she plays tomorrow because she played yesterday.
11: So we still have a chance at a Coco Gauff. This will be her third major championship. That'll be big for the county. Maybe we get some more Delray Beach.
10: She won the French last year, right?
11: Yep. So she's got two. I believe she's got two. The open in the French.
10: Yeah.
11: Yeah.
10: I think you're right.
11: So it's, So rooting for Coco. I'll see. What time is she playing tomorrow? 10 o'clock?
10: Nah, yeah. I got to find a new men's singles to become a fan of.
11: Jeez. Yeah, let's say, what are our options?
10: Well, Tommy Paul is one of the Americans left, and he's in the middle of a classic versus Casper Ruud right now. But, Tommy Paul's a Palm Beach native, by the way. Not native, but he lives in Palm Beach County.
11: Okay.
10: He lives over in the island.
11: Yeah, you be careful with that. The native versus the resident is like, everybody's a resident.
10: Take it easy.
11: Everybody's a resident. Not a lot of natives. You know, because Coco Gauff's a native. Naomi Osaka is a Boca Raton native, I believe. So we do have some natives on the big stage there. But, like, you know, Serena, Venus are residents. But we'll see.
10: Serena's making a comeback, too. You see that?
11: I heard, so.
10: I don't know what that's about. I think she's like, she's entering in as a wild card in some qualifier or something like that, or some smaller tournament. I could be wrong.
11: I mean, is this on some Mike Tyson?
10: Like, yeah, this is, you know, let's go get. Is this also, let's go get a couple sponsorships and make $1 billion.
11: Jordan in a Wizards uniform. Yeah.
10: She doesn't need the money.
11: That's what I'm saying. She does not need the money. Isn't she like, she's already well to do, and then like, she's isn't bored. Her husband like.
10: She's bored.
11: She's bored.
10: Yeah. That's it, right?
11: She's bored. I can see that. Honestly, I think that about
10: the baby can walk now. I assume the kid, or the kid's like 10, 8, 7. How old
11: is it? I don't keep track of Brianna Williams. Because that was like, was that number 22 for her or 23?
10: She's got
11: 23.
10: She's got 23. She's not, yeah.
11: Yeah, I wonder.

0: sport. The kids can walk. The kids can run around. They can go to the, well, let's go play some tennis.
1: Yeah.
0: Get the itch.
1: Yeah. Yeah. The kids can walk now at 8 and 2. If the kids can walk, that's pretty good. That's a good way of getting around. You know, they say you got to crawl, then you walk, and then you run. But we like to do a little something here on Theoretically Speaking. It's a lot quicker. It's called the Get Around. A lot of motion on this thing. I'm a motion-packed man, so I can enjoy and enjoy the thrills of the Get Around. Like yesterday on the birthday, we go from dinner to watching a game. Early morning, we're at the Kravis Center doing the Chamber of Commerce.
0: The CEO leaves hungry.
1: Of the Palm Beaches, which I did leave hungry, so next time we got to figure that out. Good people. Michael Zeff, get on that. You know, just look out for your boy. Belinda, she usually handles things pretty well. They'll get me right. But then also now I'm here at the ESPN West Palm Studios, the Evan Cohen Studios here, and it's time for a little get around action. Where are we starting here?
2: Next stop.
0: Let's go to Texas because Steve Sarkisian suggested that Texas's second and third string players could have gone undefeated against Texas Tech's schedule. Well, how did Texas Tech respond to that? Red Raider head coach Joey McGuire fired back. He offered to buy out not only the game that Texas Tech has to play, they have to buy out the game that Texas is playing. Texas State Abilene Christian, to be specific. And they're willing to play these games. They said, quote, "We'll find out if their twos and threes can win in this conference. Theo, if Texas Tech is willing to make it happen, what excuse is Texas not to have to not play this game?"
1: Absolutely no excuse.
0: I disagree. I think they have every excuse.
1: No, they have no, because you can't bark like that. If you're Steve
0: Sarkisian, he should not have done that. I agree. Okay.
1: But he already wrote now at this point. He's put it into stone.
0: But I'm not sacrificing our season.
1: Well, then don't bump your gums then.
0: My dad,
1: everything you say now, I can no longer take and hold value in. Steve Clark, he's starting to position himself as a villain of college football.
0: This is a very savvy optics play by Texas Tech.
1: Oh, of course. They know they're not going to pick that up.
0: They know they're not going to pick it up. Because the only reason I'm saying this is if Texas had the Citadel the following week, we'd talk. Yeah. Who do they have week two? They have Ohio State.
1: Yep.
0: Man, we're not dealing with this.
1: I wouldn't don't bring it up.
0: I agree.
1: Don't bring it up. And Steve Sarkisian, he came after Ole Miss, saying that, you know,
0: anybody can get into the school, not even you could blink and get in.
1: Yeah, they said that their athletes are allowed to major in basket weaving, which, I mean, let's not defame the great basket weavers of this era. Probably pretty difficult. I also don't understand why he unprompted came after Texas Tech like this, but what the Red Raiders did, and what I love about this program right now and the way that they're kind of, it seemed like before they were walking light and carrying a big stick because they got an endowment and funds through the roof to build a program. They walked right into Austin, Texas with this message to Steve Sarkisian. They walked into their living room and they saw the fine china lined up on this beautiful dining room table and they strutted all the way up to it and they just put it on the table. They just put it all on the table. You know what I'm talking about. My boy said, hey, who was my guy? McGuire, Coach McGuire? He said, Sarkisian, your horns might be long. Guess what else long? I'm putting it on the table. What you going to do? And the Texas Longhorns are not going to bite back.
0: Pretty graphic, huh?
1: what are you talking about?
0: Paint a picture, huh?
1: what? I'm talking about the contract for the game.
0: Of course.
1: Yeah. It's a long contract.
0: Sometimes
1: you got to put it on the table, man.
0: Texas should under no circumstances pick up this offer, but it's a perfect optics play. It looks good for everything like that. And Texas hurt themselves here because of that. So, but they should under no circumstances play that football game. And they said they might kill them. But if they kill them and then they sacrifice Ohio State, they're not signing up for that. They'd rather play Texas State. Guaranteed kill them and then go chest their chances against Ohio State.
1: And that's the funny thing, too, is you're right. Texas would win that game. This is like semantics on both sides. But again, I think
0: Texas Tech's not even going to have their starting quarterback. Well, they don't have Sorsby.
1: They're not.
0: And then Will Hammond, their backup, is recovering from an ACL injury.
1: Yeah, they're cooked.
0: Who might not be healthy the first three games. We know that because one of our interns is with Texas Tech.
1: Is Tech good? Are you releasing
0: Well, she's a student. She's just a fan.
1: You're breaking news here?
0: No. She said, insider? She doesn't think he'll be healthy.
1: Okay, I appreciate that. I need more insights like this from the interns. This is a good intern class already.
0: Donnie, I probably shouldn't have released my source. We can do
1: that's too late.
0: We'll leave that.
1: Also, with Texas Tech right now, are they going to end up getting lived golfed here? The one thing about it is
0: the guy's going to pull his cash. He's going to pull the cash flow.
1: He's an alum, so he's less likely to do so, and he's a billionaire, so he's got enough to fund that team. But ROI on a

0: college football team, you're not going to be Indiana every single year. It's hard to do. And you have to get the quarterback position right. And this is going to be back-to-back years that they're going to have trouble at the most important position in football. Because last year, your guy got injured. Then he also kind of stunk in the big game. This year, your guy got caught up in a gambling scandal and might not ever play a snap for you.
1: The thing is, can you blame Tech's coaching staff?
0: You can't. No.
1: Can't.
0: But again,
1: and if I'm a donor, I'm thinking that. I'm like, this is kind of just an unfortunate situation.
0: I'm with you. Again, two or three more years in college football with this age group.
1: Yeah, at what point is he like, dude, I don't want to burn $25 million a year and eventually going to burn $100 million. It's coming up soon.
0: He's going to want a championship out of it. He's going to want some level of prominence above just making it to the Orange Bowl.
1: He's cutting a big check every single year. He gets not a dime likely from Texas Tech. And he gets tickets. He gets to fly in the plane. He has a plane. He doesn't need to fly in the plane.
0: I was about to say, and he gets to strut around on the sidelines.
1: He gets to give a man hug to the recruit. He gets to do what he signs. He gets to do all that.
0: He got a lot of privileges around there.
1: As he should. He built the place.
0: They should let him call the play.
1: But those rosters are going to soon be $100 million.
0: Yeah.
1: Or three, 4 years away from that.
0: Yeah. Yeah. And at some point, you got to actually
1: start winning. That's going to be a little steep if you're a billionaire.
0: Yeah. You're going to have to start winning at some point. So, but I do love this out of Texas Tech. Great job putting it all on the table.
2: Next stop.
1: Surprise. Let's go to New York. Just days before the NBA Finals. A little surprise injury. Nick Center. Mitchell Robinson underwent surgery on a broken pinky finger. Team is hoping he can be ready for game one. Theo, if Robinson can't go, is he the one Nick that they could at least afford to lose right now? What's going on here?
0: The Nick that they can least afford to lose is still going to be Jalen Brunson. But of the role players, this is the most pivotal one, especially if they're going to be playing against the San Antonio Spurs. Because this is your rough-up Wimby guy. This is your physical, you know, get into his grill, make him uncomfortable, tire him out guy in Mitchell Robinson. And if he's unable to go, I don't see Cat being that. Like, I don't see you getting that level of aggression out of a guy like Karl-Anthony Towns. I will say this, though. Do you need your pinky to grab and hold people's arms? I don't think so. So maybe he still could do it with a broken pinky.
1: Well, okay. How did this happen?
0: The Mitchell Robinson injury?
1: Yeah.
0: It wasn't. You know what's funny about this?
1: Mike Brown wouldn't comment on it. He said we're going to knock it into specific.
0: I don't remember any play.
1: This happened in between.
0: Oh, you think so?
1: Yeah. This happened in the last couple days.
0: Yeah, because when I heard he was getting surgery on his pinky, I immediately thought about the gruesome finger injury we had in these playoffs. I was like, wait, no, that was the Los Angeles Lakers. That was like Jared Vanderbilt.
1: That was Jared Vanderbilt. You're right.
0: Yeah. So I don't know.
1: Backboard.
0: I don't know what happened. Do you think he had like a LeBron James type
1: I don't
0: moment?
1: Know. Either practice, something. But yeah, Mike Brown would not comment on it. He said, we won't get into specifics about how it happened.
0: He's not a shooter. I think you can still play with a broken pinky.
1: I think he'll be fine too. This NBA Finals, it got up. You're a center. You're not asked to shoot threes. It's not your shooting hand. You're going to have to figure this out.
0: His only job is to grab and hold. He's watching
1: rebound,
0: Isaiah Hartenstein.
1: You need to play great
0: tape.
1: Defense and you need to be able to, you know, catch lobs.
0: Watch Isaiah Hartenstein tape. Your one rule. If you get the Spurs, if you get the Thunder, I don't think it matters that much. Plus, they'll probably want to spread them out anyways.
2: Next stop.
1: All right, here we go. It's not football season, but we're still thinking about...
0: What's this?
1: We're thinking about Voxburg, because I was thinking about this. Because you guys were just talking about this with Marcel. Okay. I was trying to conceptualize how I was going to aim this. With June 1...
0: That's taking a detour.
1: Which is quietly coming up. June 1st. Because we remember we talked about this, what was this story, 2 months ago?
0: Yeah.
1: Growing belief around the NFL is that the Patriots and the Eagles are just waiting to finalize a trade that would send A.J. Brown to New England. Theo, at this point, A.J. Brown to the Patriots, a done deal.
0: No. I still stand.
1: I disagree. I think this is done.
0: I don't believe it's done. I don't believe it's done.
1: Comes out and says, you take my first round pick, I think that's a different situation. But
0: I think that's the issue. I think that there are parameters in place. Adam Schefter has been reporting on this thing the whole time. He keeps talking about it being potentially a 2028 first round pick. Not even a 27, but a 28 first round pick from the New England Patriots. I am just of the belief that Howie Roseman is not a... I'm not trying to say he's not a stand-up guy. He's definitely a bit of a vulture. He's definitely a guy that is not going to hold some level of, like, bro code, a gentleman's agreement with the Patriots. If somebody swoops in with a better offer for A.J. Brown, the Eagles will jump on it.
1: Yeah, I don't
0: disagree.
1: There's
0: some dark horse teams out there.
1: But I do think that it's... agreed in principle. I don't think it's not
0: the reporting is they don't have actual parameters.
1: Right. It's not enforced in principle, I'd be shocked if they didn't have. What are they going to start negotiating on June 1st?
0: I'm gonna call my shot here. I think AJ Brown ends up on a team not named the Eagles or the Patriots.
1: Give me an example.
0: I think the Raiders are an option.
1: Jacksonville's floated around there.
0: Jacksonville's been hinted at. I've heard some Chiefs rumors. They don't have enough. I mean, that would not work in the cap. Though they would really benefit from an AJ Brown type receiver. Those are some of the dark horse candidates who can use a number one receiver right now in the NFL. And then you just never know. You just never know. In the NFL, especially and with a position like that, that you're going three deep on a lot of different sets, a lot of teams can use an AJ Brown. If they find out the cost is a single 2028 first round pick, there's probably going to be more than one team that want to jump into that ring. And this goes back to Howie Roseman. I don't trust the guy.
1: I don't think our general manager should ever be trustworthy.
0: Yeah.
1: I don't think that's a good characteristic to have your general manager. You need to be sneaky. General managers need to be slimy.
0: Yeah.
1: I mean, be a good one, you gotta be slimy. You gotta have respect. You gotta garner respect. But you gotta be a sneaky individual.
0: Yeah. Yeah. And if it's if the Patriots are only willing to go up to a 2028 first round pick, and let's say the Chiefs say we'll do a 27 first. Let's say the Raiders say that, because the Raiders might have a high 27 first.
1: I don't think the Raiders are going to offer that. That's a valuable pick. But
0: It's just, again, it's if they start feeling themselves and feeling like they're a guy away from actually, like, making the playoffs and they want to make a quick ascension. Not saying that it's definitively going to be Las Vegas. I'm just saying there's a lot of teams out there that can beat out the package that the Patriots are going to offer up. Plus, the guy that's going to have he's going to have a sizable say. And what happens here is Mike Vrabel also has a lot on his plate still right now. Got a lot going on in the home front. Get a little distracted.
1: They need some good PR. They need AJ Brown. I know he is by definition a distraction, but they need something else.
0: By definition, distraction is crazy.
1: They need something else to kind of overshadow the mantra of the Patriots. It's actually worth it for them PR wise to get him in there.
0: It is. It absolutely is. They do need some good juice.
1: Let's go to Roland Garros, Paris, France. After blowing a 2-set lead and a 5-3 advantage in the fifth set at the French Open, Adolfo Daniel Vallejo blamed the officiating. He said the match should have been umpired, by a man because a female official could not control the crowd. He's later fined by the tournament organizers. All-time blame the refs moment, yes or no?
0: I just think that if you're going to blame the refs...
1: Don't do that.
0: Try not to be misogynistic.
1: It's 2026. Aren't we past this?
0: Like, there's a lot of ways you could blame the refs and have, like, half of the general public on your side.
1: And here's the thing. It's a sport that is played by men and women at that tournament. This is not tackle football. It's not that.
0: And he said that...
1: This is a sport that is played by men and women at a high level.
0: He said that her inability to control the crowd was the issue. I don't think that's been... You know what? See who's better at controlling... Like, there are a lot of women out here, especially, look, in my household, who can control the crowd a lot better than I... You know how long it got me to get the people to get into their seats this morning at the Kravis Center for the Chamber of Commerce...
1: Palm Beaches. No control? It was anarchy?
0: I mean, yeah. I mean, if the good thing this guy wasn't around.
1: Do you have like a last resort? People are still standing. Do you do like a...
0: I just start calling certain people out specifically. That's generally the go-to.
1: You don't want to be counting down from five.
0: That's crazy. These are like legit business owners,
1: five,
0: like the dean of the business
1: school.
0: Like the owner
1: you
0: of
1: should
0: like...
1: You do that. When you're emceeing events and you need people to sit, start counting down from five.
0: If you can hear me clap. Like, that's crazy.
1: Hold up the two.
0: Yeah.
1: The quiet sign.
0: Oh,
1: that's
0: my
1: what
0: God.
1: I did growing up. Hold up the two.
0: Like, when your teacher does that, you have to...
1: You hold it up and everybody shuts up.
0: I used to hate that as a kid, though. I don't like being controlled in that way.
1: Start counting down from five. People hate a countdown.
0: That's disrespectful.
1: No, it's not. People hate a countdown.
0: Counting down from five to get somebody a grown ass man's attention is disrespectful.
1: Well, he won't give you your attention. He's not respecting your time. I don't have time for this, guys.
0: Event went over, by the way.
1: Five. Oh, really? To know? I'm sure you didn't help.
0: Those who listen, jokes left and right.
1: Theo MCs these events. I'll say it. He does a great job. This guy cannot stop telling a story. I mean. Nobody's ever complained about these events going too long or going too short. Not one person in the history of the world has ever complained about a banquet, a award ceremony, whatever it might be, going too short. And boy, if Theo had nothing to do with it being short, I'll tell you that. Theo has everything to say. Story, what's going on.
0: There's a reason. they book me for these events, and I want to give them the full.
1: You're lucky. You're lucky you don't look my way during these things. When the second you start a story, I roll my eyes, guys.
0: We're just trying to have a good time.
1: I understand. You I understand it's part of the gig. You know? I understand it's part of the gig. You're entertaining at the end of the day.
0: Yeah, just trying to have
1: but
0: a good
1: boy,
0: time.
1: Wrap it up.
0: Yeah,
1: if there
0: time,
1: was a band
0: man.
1: And I was the conductor to play people off stage, I would be the worst person for that.
0: Give me the hook.
1: Just play people off stage. Be the DJ. Just play them off.
0: I had a good joke about the Breakers. The Breakers Palm Beach.
1: Was it at the Breakers? Oh, it was at the Kravis Center.
0: It was at the Kravis Center, but the Breakers Palm Beach won Business of the Year. Or no, they won Hospitality and Tourism Business of the Year in the 2026 Business Awards. And I told the guy after he got done doing his acceptance speech and walked off, I told the guy, I'm like, hey, by the way, I booked my reservation, but I hadn't got that confirmation email. I'll just hit you up about it afterwards. I gave it a couple seconds, and then I was like, he'll probably just look at me and say, Theo, this is the Breakers, not the Brokers. Go ahead and go home. Because, like,
1: did
0: the
1: that,
0: Breakers.
1: Did that get, no, I understand.
0: I was like, and I said, the Brokers.
1: No, I'm following.
0: Did not that, like a broker, like a stockbroker, because no, they would have a lot of money.
1: I'm with you. I'm still here.
0: I'm saying more so like.
1: How'd the crowd respond to that? Just
0: it
1: like
0: was,
1: that?
0: It was a little bit more robust. Hold on. No. That was it. That was the crowd this morning. They were laughing so much, I saw a guy spit up his eggs. And I was like, man,
1: you're
0: really
1: being hungry. A little dramatic. There's nobody here to confirm that story, so.
0: It was this one guy. It was like, and I saw a little yellow speck come out of his mouth.
1: And a mixture of that.
0: A little mixture of applause, too. They were like, there was a group of ladies at a table 17, I believe, that actually applauded because of how great that joke was. And it sounded a little bit like that. I killed it. And nobody was complaining about how long it was
1: you
0: going to
1: telling
0: in,
1: a
0: Colin.
1: Story after? Yeah.
0: Nobody was still, I told the story about the Sarkisian thing and put it on the table.
1: Okay. Wow. Did you ask anybody if they watched Game 6 last night? Did you lead with that?
0: I did not. I did not talk about
1: Game
0: 6.
1: Did you lead with that? Did you bring up, I don't know if this is appropriate to bring up, but did you bring the fact that you were expecting, did you bring that up?
0: I did not bring up anything about my, I did tell them that last night was my birthday after I, only because I had
1: tripped
0: up on some words.
1: You had a hungover joke to lead things.
0: Yeah, there you go. Exactly, exactly.
1: I could write these things.
0: What?
1: I could write these things.
0: It was a good one, though.
1: What'd you say?
0: I don't remember, but it was something to the tone of
1: hungover,
0: like,
1: so you don't remember.
0: There you go. Exactly.
1: Right.
0: Yeah. I mean, it was a, come on, crack of dawn.
1: Yeah, I know. That was a gimme. After. That was a gimme. This ball's on the tee. You got to hit the ball. Let's get the ball in play. Let's get on first base.
0: Got to hit the ball.
3: Hey, Culligan man.
0: I mean, if that was me getting on first base, Culligan's like a home run every time. They're not even like a home run. They're like a grand slam. They're like a grand slam, bottom of the ninth, at the crib, get down 3, 2 outs. Obviously 3 on because you would need all 3 people on for a grand slam. And you're going up against Shohei Ohtani. And you're an average hitter, let's say Aaron Judge or something like that. And you knock it out the park. That's what Culligan water is like. That's what Culligan is like when you have Culligan water in your home. Culligan is a beautiful thing to have. I have the water softener, which literally all of the water in my home, it rids it of the minerals, the harsh minerals. It softens that water so that the shower water I use, the water that I use to clean my clothes with my washing machine, the water I use that pumps through my hot water heater so that those minerals don't build up on that heating element and shorten the life of my hot water heater. All of that water is perfected by the Culligan tools. But then also I have the reverse osmosis system. It's hooked up right underneath my sink. You never see it. But then there's this button. There's a button next to my sink. And what I love most about this button, it's wireless and it's movable. So that's one of my party tricks. When people come over, they're like, oh, I want some drinking water. I'm saying, hey, come take a look at this. I get some ice out of my fridge. I hit the little button. My faucet changes over to the drinking water. I fill it up. And then I pick the button up. I say, look at that. Look at that. I'm like a magician in here. They thought I was, what's the guy? O's? They thought I was O's the way I was doing things.
1: Who is not a phony, by the way.
0: He's a phony.
1: No, he's not.
0: We've learned this. But Culligan's not phony. Culligan.com, they give you a free water test. They can check you out. They can show you how they can help you out. 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Thank me tomorrow. Really thank them, but then, you know how that goes. Culligan.com. He's a phony, by the way. You didn't realize that.
1: He is a phony. No, he's not a phony.
0: Freudian slip.
1: He is not a phony.
0: Why do you think that O's is real?
1: I don't think he's real, Theo. I'm just understand that it's entertainment.
0: Okay.

0: But what he's having the audience believe that he's doing versus what he's actually doing is two separate things. And it goes against some of the magician's codes, you know?
1: Well, it's part of the magician's codes to not comment on the magician, the how-tos.
0: Yeah, but he's like, he's being a little deceptive, man. He's being a little deceptive.
1: What, did David Blaine not actually fly? Like, I mean,
0: you're supposed to do the entire, again, I don't know, I don't have the whole handbook to the magician's code, but you're supposed to do the entire trick. The entirety of the trick has to be done in front of the camera. It has to be done to the viewing public's eye. He preps people backstage. Phony. We're not phony here on Theoretically Speaking. That's Colin Russo. I'm Theo Dorsey. More Theoretically Speaking on the other side on ESPN 106.3.
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5: Game seven. But before that, tonight we have a game five. I mean, we expect this to be the last one. Montreal at Carolina.
6: Hurricanes up
5: 3-1.
6: Don't say that about America's team.
5: You can't be America's team when your home base is in a Providence. It doesn't work like that. The Hurricanes or the Vegas Golden Knights get to be America's team. Don't do this.
6: Fair enough.
5: Don't be that guy. That's like me saying France is America's team in the World Cup.
6: It's America's tournament going on in France right now.
5: Ah, yeah. There you go.
6: It's not.
5: We're not ruling.
6: Americans are terrible on clay.
5: What about Coco? She won one.
6: Yep. Men's American hasn't won since Andre Agassi, I think, in like 2003.
5: Sheesh.
6: 20 years.
5: Well, jeez. You can win right now if you're with Xfinity and you love ESPN, because this is a match made in heaven right now. 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Then start watching in the ESPN app. Something spectacular happened last night at dinner that I think restaurants should start doing more often. This is a vet move by the spot that my wife took me to last night for the birthday. She booked the reservation before we got there, and we pull up. They get us seated. Dorsey party of three, haha, because she's pregnant. That was cute.
6: Haha.
5: We go sit down. Because the people when they hear the Dorsey party of three,
6: that was everybody Theo cracked that joke this morning at breakfast.
5: Yeah,
6: those things are like 6 a.m. too, right?
5: It started at 8.
6: Oh.
5: So it was really early.
6: Cocktail hour, the opening network thing.
5: It's
6: where
5: like all coffee.
6: 7 o'clock?
5: Yeah. 7 o'clock. 7 o'clock. So yeah, it's bright and early. But they're business people. They're business owners and whatnot. They're used to getting up early. So we get to our seats. The host sits us at our seat. Very wonderful. I love this restaurant. We got to go back soon. And as we sit down and we're looking at our menu to decide what we want to eat, the waiter comes to me and delivers me the cocktail that I was going to order anyway, the lovely day, without me even asking.
6: Are you a regular or is this your wife's doing?
5: We had been a couple of times, but my wife, I guess what happened when I asked her about it, I'm like, how did he know? What the hell, how did he know? Have I been doing this too much?
6: She being, I don't know.
5: She told me. She was like, when I booked a reservation and I told them it was your birthday, they asked me what your favorite cocktail was on the menu. And so it kind of got pre-ordered and they brought it right to me.
6: Wow, that's great service.
5: It's such an easy, it's low-hanging fruit. It's very easy, but those little things change the game.
6: Little things.
5: So shout out them for doing that. That
6: you give them a little nice. like, need another one? Yeah. What's your move for that? You got one?
5: No.
6: Like, no?
5: One finger up. You don't want to do too much motion, and I'm not calling a
6: snapping?
5: Play. Yeah. hey, buddy. No. One finger up.
6: Right. I don't know. Up. I'm not Mr. Order Cocktail. You know, like get another round.
5: What do you order at dinner? What do you drink?
6: If I'm drinking alcohol, what's your cheapest beer?
5: That's your question.
6: And they usually respond with, I'm going to have to check.
5: You know, what's the funny thing about that is, you ordering the cheapest beer over and over again. Our C-Cat, who's now at ESPN Milwaukee, used to be here on Theoretically Speaking. He had one bar here locally who would stock up on Angry Orchards specifically for him. He's like the only guy that went there to order Angry Orchards.
6: He doesn't have beer. He doesn't like the beer. Yeah.
5: He doesn't like beer. He likes Angry Orchards. So I can respect cheapest beer in the room versus an Angry Orchard every time. Even though I enjoy Angry Orchards. Very refreshing.
6: I'll tell you, cheapest beer I enjoy too. Best type of beer? Free beer.
5: I don't know. Free cocktail, yeah.
6: Not even a question.
5: Beer is still an acquired taste. You can't, you're overplaying the beer thing here. You
6: know, yeah. What I mean? I went to school in Wisconsin, so all people do.
5: Y'all like, it's almost part of that culture. It is part of the culture.
6: Yeah, right. You got to drink beer if you go to Wisconsin.
5: I'm not mad at it. Maybe CJ Stroud was a little bit, he had a couple brews in him before his media availability at OTAs for the Houston Texans, but he is going into year five. He is on they accepted his fifth year option. So this year he's going to have to play for a contract extension. We know that. He knows that. We also know how he played in the playoffs and it was absolutely abysmal. It's the very reason why the Texans did not advance. But here is CJ Stroud answering to the media about whether or not the contract negotiations are front of mind for him right now.
7: Yeah, I mean, I'll let my agent handle it, you know, and, you know, if it's time to do it, then it is. If it's not, my job is football, so that's what I focus on is just getting better. And I think I've held my bargain up on that edge, so, you know, I'm, you know, whatever happens, you know, I'm excited to be a Texan this year and, you know, go from there.
5: He has not held up his bargain on that end.
6: Yeah, it's come on.
5: Granted,
6: he's supposed to say that.
5: I don't know if he's supposed to say that. Like, he knows.
6: Maybe he can just leave it and my agent's going to handle it, and we're going to get to it when we get to it. My job is to play football.
5: And I misspoke. He's going into year four, but they accepted his fifth-year option, but they extended Will Anderson, who they also drafted in the first round, who I believe D'Amico Ryan said after a practice, they're having to pull this guy out just so they can actually, like, practice efficiently because he's wrecking the practices.
6: Yeah, I mean, Will Anderson's a far better player than C.J. Stroud is comparatively.
5: But they were drafted in the same draft, two picks apart, for the Texans. And Stroud was the one that they picked. You know, Will Anderson, they traded back up to get, but Stroud, they picked at number two, I believe, and Will Anderson was the third pick. They expected C.J. Stroud to be the kind of quarterback that they will be able to extend right now, and the jury is still out on that. And a lot of that has to do with his poor play last year in the playoffs specifically. He was a turnover machine.
6: He was the detriment of the team.
5: Yeah. So for him to say, it's almost a little bit disillusioned, almost as disillusional as a guy, you know, in year two, consoling a rookie quarterback as if he's a 10-year vet.
6: Yeah, Caleb Williams.
5: Yeah.
6: The thing about Stroud that I think...
5: He's a little delusional.
6: He's very funny to listen to because he just sounds...
5: He's delusional.
6: Yeah.
5: He's disconnected from reality.
6: This is kind of a sidetrack, but it just reminded me just hearing his voice. One of my all-time favorite videos of C.J. Stroud was he was getting interviewed. This is maybe rookie year, second year.
5: You talking about the pivot?
6: No. Okay. Which one are you talking about?
5: Was it Fred Taylor involved?
6: No.
5: Okay,
6: no.
5: I got a Fred Taylor one too, but go.
6: I just thought it was funny. They asked him his favorite baseball players, and he goes, Kenneth Smith Jigba, who's got like 8 career at-bats, and it's Jackson's brother. And So he's like, yeah, like he's my favorite baseball player. He's the homie's big brother. Fine. All right, that's a good answer. And then he goes, who's that other guy? You know, the other guy, you know, a tall Asian guy. Otani? Yeah, him. He's also my favorite player. Yeah, okay. So Otani and Cannon Smith Ejigba. Yeah. All right. Go off.
8: That's your guys. That's
6: he's
8: your
6: like,
8: guys.
6: Yeah, totally. He's like, yeah, he's tough. He's tough. Yeah. Like, dude, Otani.
8: Otani's pretty good.
6: That's a little bit, you know. What's the guy's name? Yeah. 15 in Kansas City.
8: Yeah. No, that's CJ Stroud for you, though. CJ Stroud was on the pivot. I want to say this is after his rookie year, after the big campaign.
6: The pivot is the Fred Taylor podcast?
8: It's the Ryan Clark. Fred Taylor's on it, too. I forget who else is on there. But, yeah, it's a collection of players. It's led by Ryan Clark. They were talking college football. Stroud, Ohio State guy, Fred Taylor, former University of Florida Gator. And
6: Jacksonville legend.
8: Jacksonville legend, that's right. And also Palm Beach County legend, Glade Central, Fred Taylor. They were talking college football, and they were criticizing Ohio State for not having won the big one. This is before the national championship a couple of years ago. And C.J. Stroud's retort, specifically to Fred Taylor, former Florida Gator, was, what the hell have y'all done? To Fred Taylor. He was like, what the hell? Because they were talking about
6: Ryan Clark.
8: Yeah. So Fred Taylor says something, and he was like, man, what school did you go to? He was like, I was at University of Florida Gator. And Stroud, like, turns up on him. What the hell are you talking about? You can't talk to me about no championship. Just going to. Fred Taylor won a national championship at the University of Florida. Oh. And the funniest part about all of it was Fred never even corrected him. He knew what it was. It's like, you know, the youthful ignorance.
6: That's how you're supposed to handle it.
8: Yeah. He's like, all right, man. All right, cool. That C.J. Stroud is a hilarious dude. A little disconnected from reality. He's going to have to connect himself real quick if he wants to get the major bag from the Texans, because they ain't just handing out that money no more. Tua was the warning flag. Kyler Murray was the warning flag.
6: A little bit of a market correction.
8: You got to act right. We'll give our Game 7 predictions on the other side here. It's a Feel Good Friday. That's Colin Russo. I'm Theo Dorsey. We are Theoretically Speaking on ESPN 106.3.
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8: The Knicks are going to start the NBA Finals on June 3rd. No matter who wins out of the West, that's going to be game one.
6: Yep.
8: And Mitchell Robinson, who suffered a broken right pinky finger, still has no timetable to return. He's expected to be ready for game one, but no official timetable to return for Mitchell Robinson, the big man for the Knicks, who is their bully, their enforcer, their screener, their rebounder, their rim protector. And there's a potential that he might not be available in and out of the NBA Finals due to a broken pinky that he had surgery on. And I believe we have it confirmed that this did not happen in a game nor a practice.
6: Officially did not happen during a game or a practice, but Mike Brown said he did not want to get into specifics when he talked about how this happened.
8: Oh, my goodness.
6: So who knows?
8: How long until we find out? Probably this summer, the way that NBAers podcast.
6: Catch it a football or something like that? Who knows?
8: Yeah, we're going to hear about this on a podcast with like Jalen Brunson and Josh Hart in about 3 weeks. So Mitchell Robinson, broken pinky.
6: This is all strategy, too, to not say anything. Oh, he might be ready. He might not be ready. He's going to play. He's going to play.
8: 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Welcome to being treated like a pro. Yeah, if I had to guess how Mitchell Robinson injured his pinky, I think he closed it in the door of one of his big trucks.
6: Something stupid.
8: He's a big truck guy, and he's a goofy guy.
6: I don't know his vehicle situation. He has trucks?
8: He's a trucker. Well, he's a pickup truck.
6: Well, I got to imagine. Yeah. He's 7-footer.
8: Yeah. He's proud of his truck. He's one of those guys that posts his cars all over the social media webs. I bet he slammed his pinky in a car door.
6: Something stupid. I agree.
8: In middle school, before a basketball game, I actually had my pinky slammed in my locker one time, and it was bleeding out. I played through it.
6: Bleeding out.
8: It was bleeding out. It was dripping down the hallway.
6: A little dramatic.
8: It was not dramatic. It was real. It was real pain.
6: You bled all over the ball?
8: No. It happened before the game. It was like first, you know, between periods.
6: I once went to an AAU travel, a good AAU team, like a prestigious program's tryout. And I got a nosebleed like the first play of the scrimmage. I showed up late because I was coming from a game, and I bled all over the ball.
8: Did you make the team?
6: No,
8: of course not.
6: That was the beginning of the end.
8: Prediction for Game 7. I got the Spurs winning. This is a hopeful prediction. I got the Spurs winning by
6: rooting
8: four.
6: Rooting for the Spurs. I think OKC is going to win the tight one.
8: Yeah, I got to go with my heart, not my head. Russo and Rizzo is next. Go in love. Go in peace. Go in joy.
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31: Oh, mercy! Light him up, Collins!
6: That's Russo and Rizzo. It is Friday, all right. You got Colin Russo, you got Mike Rizzo. We got Elias Bustamante. We got another 2 hours up ahead, up until 6 o'clock today.
32: I'll tell you what, that tennis is going to do awful rating.
6: No, don't. Dude, hey, no,
32: tennis. I'll tell you what.
6: Djokovic.
32: So I've been covering for our director of ops, Dave Judah, our production guy. I'm swamped in work. And Colin goes, "Let's go." I go, "Where are we going?" We go into his production studio, and I look up, and you're telling me Djokovic had a chance to tie, and he had advantage point.
6: Four aces in a row by
32: he
6: the opposite.
32: Four in a row. I said, "Kyle, I'm done. I'm done with the tennis. Can they paywall that? Can they paywall the tennis?
6: Mike, it's been a great tournament.
32: They need to paywall the tennis."
6: Tommy
32: bro.
6: Paul, Palm Beach resident, and Casper
32: Ruud.
6: All right,
32: bad look.
6: It's all right.
32: Bad look.
6: Against Casper Ruud going head-to-head right now. Casper Ruud, friend of Russo and Rizzo.
32: Dude, Colin has been into this tennis like it's March Madness.
6: Right? I love the tennis.
32: Dude, like it's March Madness. You're a kid in a candy store.
6: This is my favorite tennis tournament of the year.
32: Kid in a candy store. Dude, listen, it's hysterical to hear you downplay it because you know I'm right. Oh, it's going to do an awful rating,
6: I don't
32: dude.
6: Care about the rating.
32: No Djokovic, no Sinner.
6: No Alcaraz.
32: No Alcaraz. Dude, that's going to be a tough rating for TNT. I'll tell you who's pissed. It's Turner Sports Network. That's who's pissed.
6: This is great because I watched one of the great matches you could finally watch was Djokovic versus Joao Fonseca. started at 9 a.m. It finished. It started at 9:30. It finished at the turn of the hour between, theoretically speaking.
32: It's unbelievable.
6: 3:05.
32: 10, 11, 12.
6: Five and a half hour match.
32: Unbelievable, bro. Unbelievable.
6: Watched every second.
32: You're telling me people sit in 94 degree weather, just sweat. I'm thinking about going next year. Paris?
6: It's in Paris.
32: They don't call it Paris.
6: And I
32: can't stand, I think they do call it Paris. Anyway.
6: I can't stand Paris, but I would be into that tournament.
32: Okay. Well, yeah, the Parisians hate Americans. And my buddies tell me, Riz, you're the most American person I know. I wouldn't go to Paris. By the way, is that a slight, being the most American person you know?
6: You like America?
32: I mean, I love America.
6: And I don't think, yeah, that's a slight.
32: A lot of, you know, if I go over to Europe,
6: you would be an obvious American.
32: I don't want my shtick to be, oh, that American.
6: How do Europeans feel about Americans? Americans are loud. They like talking, especially public conversation, private conversations that feel public.
32: Okay.
6: They get really drunk. You don't get to worry about that.
32: Yeah.
6: But the volume that really get, and they lean. People hate how Americans lean on things all the time.
32: Hey.
6: No, they'll be like lean on things.
32: Lean against it.
6: You're in a train. You're leaning. You're standing up waiting for a sandwich. You're leaning. Like it's
32: why does that
6: true.
32: Matter? Yeah, it is. Why does that matter?
6: It's apparently a thing.
32: Why are you supposed to stand there like a mute? Like you know, I mean, get a clue, bro.
6: And Americans, to the eyes of the Europeans, are very social, almost too social, and it bothers people.
32: Okay, all right. Well, that's you. Listen, you and me fall under the social butterfly category, brother. But yeah, you've been into the tennis. Fair play to you,
6: Casper Ruud. Tommy, we got a tiebreak right here. We got a fourth set tiebreak right here.
32: I find it hysterical that you pull me out of my production room, pull me into your production room to watch Djokovic push into a final set, and he doesn't just lose four straight aces.
6: It was the fifth set.
32: Four straight.
6: He just got broke on the 11th game. It was 6-5 Fonseca. Fonseca serving for match. It was 40-30, and Djokovic was leading. And then he basically gives up, you know, four straight aces to lose.
32: And for those, it's a serve. For those who don't know what an ace is, a serve. Like, it's the guy who's serving.
6: Yeah.
32: And like, he didn't even attempt to go for it. And it happened. So it happened in like 30 seconds.
6: They were great, great serves.
32: Happened in like 30 seconds.
6: 19-year-old. Let me give you a couple stats. Djokovic, who's 39 years old, who is, in my opinion, the best tennis player of all time. 24 majors. 24 slams. No, you know, Federer's got 20. Nadal's got, I think, got 22. It might be flipped. But point being, he's the most accomplished tennis player ever. His record, he was up 2-0. When you came into work and you chimed in, we were in the end of the second set between Djokovic and Fonseca. We were already an hour and a half, 2 hours in.
32: Yes.
6: And it was 6-4. And I think that it kept going. But point being, he was 289-1 when leading 2-0.
32: Oh, my God.
6: So he blew that. And Sinner blew it yesterday.
32: That Paris heat.
6: It's been knocking players off left and right.
32: Lord.
6: It was 90 degrees, and the heat wave ends tomorrow. So it's going to get down to like 70 degrees, 65 degrees tomorrow, and it's been 90 all week.
32: So if you
6: survive this weekend, you would have been in good shape.
32: You're going to be awarded 65-degree weather.
6: Wow.
32: Fair play. That's actually pretty cool.
6: Yeah.
32: What's not cool is that there's nobody good left in the tournament.
6: Oh, my God.
32: At Turner Sports Network.
6: There's plenty of great players.
32: You're
6: in
32: the ratings.
6: Like it.
32: You can't even tell me. You can't downplay it.
6: Mike, it's the usual suspects that are always in the final. There's the usual suspects.
32: It's like golf.
6: I actually like.
32: You know what I mean? It's like golf.
6: I like
32: that. Where you need a good leaderboard.
6: Tennis has desperately needed a couple new young stars outside of Alcaraz and Sinner. This gives us that opportunity.
32: Well, we're rooting for the American here.
6: Well, the Americans stink in this tournament because it's clay, and there's not a lot of opportunities to
32: play
6: clay. Never.
32: Clay? What do you mean clay?
6: We stink on clay.
32: Well, hang on.
6: The ground is...
32: I know you're down on
6: do
32: our...
6: Do you see the surface? It's clay.
32: Thank you. What I'm saying is I don't understand why American... But we can't conquer clay?
6: No.
32: Agassi couldn't win on clay?
6: He was the last one. It's 24 years ago.
32: Even though you're down on Agassi.
6: Agassi, I'm down on him.
32: But anyway.
6: So Americans do not win at this tournament.
32: Well,
6: Americans win hard court, which is the Australian Open, the U.S. Open, and then grass occasionally.
32: Dude, tell that guy to get back on the chair. Those chair guys drive me crazy.
6: The chair ump?
32: They drive me nuts. I told you I had a real issue with the one that didn't let the guy go poop. I had a real issue with that.
6: How about the heat?
32: Yeah, dude, 94 degrees.
6: Can you imagine doing that for 5.5 hours in 90 degree heat?
32: So I told you. What I do here in South Florida to get used to the heat, before work at like 11, 1130, I'll go run for 30 minutes outside, run like 2 miles. Man. Dude, I'm like, I'm drenched. You're gasping. Dude, drenched, gasping. I can't imagine playing tennis for 5 hours.
8: That's why very impressive athletes on that front. And you gotta get the points. That's it. There's no time. Dude, you gotta get the points.
32: 5 hours.
8: Yeah.
32: Run like 2 miles. Man. Dude, I'm like, I'm drenched. You're gasping. Dude, drenched, gasping. I can't imagine playing tennis for 5 hours.
8: That's why 5 hours. Very impressive athletes on that front. And you gotta get the points. That's it. You

0: to carry you through?
1: Well, yeah, if you're a tennis fan, it'd be
0: great.
1: That'd
0: be great. Are you kidding me? That'd be one of the great breaks. I've never been lucky enough to have one of
1: those. By the way, I switched my flight. You're not going to be happy, but I switched my flight. I'm not doing Lauderdale. I'm sick of going to Lauderdale.
0: You're going to L.A. next week.
1: I'm going to L.A. next week.
0: You were supposed to fly out. You're flying out next Tuesday?
1: So what I'm doing is...
0: Your original flight, though, was what?
1: Out of Lauderdale on JetBlue.
0: Non-stop JetBlue, which is a great flight. You're not taking this?
1: I'm doing Delta out of West Palm.
0: Oh,
1: and I'm going to Atlanta, and then I'm going to Burbank. And my uncle,
0: how far?
1: My uncle lives in Encino. It's a 22 minute drive from Encino to Burbank.
0: How far is Burbank from Santa Monica? That's where LAX is.
1: 20 minutes. It's like 20.
0: So
1: I'm not doing LAX.
0: You did the connecting flight for 20 extra minutes.
1: Yeah, and it saved me some cash too. And
0: I saved money by doing this.
1: And I still got first class. Yep.
0: You saved money.
1: And I still got first class.
0: And you got first class on Delta. First class on Delta is like the Sistine Chapel. Comparatively to the first class on JetBlue, which is the same exact seat as 28A.
1: It's the Imperial Suite.
0: Wait, so, you get the seat that lies down?
1: No, that's...
0: You got a first class flight from West Palm to Atlanta?
1: No.
0: It's like a 40-minute flight.
1: I didn't do that. Okay. I picked middle row exit. Because like it was a packed flight, I did middle row exit, but like the chairs are, you know, you're not in the, like there's a lot of room between the person next to you and the other person in the aisle, if that makes sense. But I'm in the middle on that, and there's nothing in front of me. You ever seen chairs like that?
0: I'm with you.
1: That's where.
0: Why'd you get off the flight? You wanted to fly into Burbank?
1: I wanted to do Burbank, and my uncle could no longer go with me to Lauderdale because remember, Uncle P was supposed to come down here Monday. That's not happening anymore because he's got to be in Palm Springs, which is actually a break because he's just going to go to Palm Springs on Saturday and then drive over to L.A. on Tuesday. So I changed my flight.
0: You go to Palm Springs, you could go check out the tennis they have there, Indian Wells.
1: Bro, what is up with you? And Indian Wells?
0: Indian Wells?
1: I actually know that.
0: It's a great spot. It's tennis paradise.
1: My uncle's like, we could do a day in Palm Springs if you want. We'll get rooms. But I'm like... I'm there to see my Uncle Johnny, Jamie, and I'm actually going to go see the LA studios. My cousin Lucas is a part-time digital guy for ESPN LA. So he's going to show me that setup.
0: And you're going to the Dodgers.
1: And I'm going to the Dodgers on Friday against Anaheim. But regardless, you know those studios are right by Crypto Arena, a.k.a. Old Staples
0: downtown.
1: Have you been there? Have you ever seen them?
0: I've never seen the studios or the Lakers.
1: The studios.
0: No, I know
1: you've been to LA.
0: I've never been to the. I never have either.
1: I've seen it. I've seen them, but I've never been inside. So I'm actually looking forward to that.
0: Wow, I'll be in LA in late July, so I'll see what happens there. Yeah. I'm probably not going to go stop by, but TBD.
1: You'll be in LA.
0: Yeah. All right.
1: You'll be in LA.
0: Wow. All right. So you're down on the flights and you're down on the tennis.
1: Yeah, down on the tennis. You're into the tennis, but I'm down on the tennis.
0: Wow. I can't convince you?
1: No. You convinced me for 2 minutes, and I walked in there and I saw Djokovic lose in 25 seconds. Lost in 25 seconds. He had advantage point on the serve. He lost in 25 seconds.
0: You know why it's interesting? I'll tell you this.
1: Why is it interesting?
0: Because you said it. The conference final, Montreal game doesn't have a lot of juice tonight. The Spurs game last night was another blowout. They've been trading blowouts ever since game one.
1: It's a waste of time. Game seven
0: is going to be great, but they've been trading blowouts left and right.
1: You hope. I said it yesterday. I'll say it again. The NBA, that series has been a snoozer. They've had one game. Hindsight 2020, game two.
0: At the moment, was good.
1: But look, I mean, we haven't had a...
0: If they have a good game one, game seven, a year from now, you're going to remember a great series.
1: Probably.
0: That's just how it goes.
1: Probably.
0: Same thing, you remember games 2016 being a great series just because of one game.
1: Well,
0: that whole series stunk.
1: Hold on, though. 2016 had a lot of storylines.
0: It was a storyline because of the 3-1, but the games weren't great.
1: But hang on. There was a storyline with the Warriors being a 73-win team, LeBron trying to win a championship for Cleveland for the first time since 64, and being down 3-1. Kyle, it's three. Come on.
0: But the game stuff. I'm telling you, the game stuff.
1: They were blowouts. And a lot of those, even throughout the years of Warriors and Cavs, they were blowouts. But there was the allure
0: of
1: LeBron and the allure.
0: That's it. You remember the story of the series more so than the actual game.
1: Once
0: it's going to be the same thing with this series.
1: Once again, I turned it off at halftime. And I'm like, I don't need to do this.
0: Yeah, well, end of the third quarter was when I was like, all right, Thunder scored 13 points in the third quarter. I think
1: we've hit the nail on the head with how these games have gone. We said home team.

0: and blowouts. And that's what they've been. Why isn't, so you think we're going to get a good game seven?
1: I do think so. And to finish up my point, the basketball has not been great. The hockey has not been great. You know what has been great?
0: The tennis. With no names, no stars, no nothing.
1: Excellent.
0: No names, no stars, no nothing.
1: Excellent.
0: Okay.
1: So it gives you something. This is
0: why I cried laughing when I saw it. You called me in. You summoned me to watch the tennis, and the guy lost in 30 seconds.
1: It was a tremendous match. I called you too late. I should have called you for about 5 minutes. Watch the last 5 minutes. I called you too late. If I called you 5 minutes before, you would have watched something excellent.
0: Folks, do you want to know who's always got my back? Do you want to know where I go?
1: Djokovic?
0: Yeah. Do you want to know where Djokovic was going to go to put his money away if he won that tournament? 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
1: 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Colin Russo, Mike Rizzo, Elias Bustamante, 888-760-3776. Number to get into the program, that's 888-760-3776. Rough game last night. Not much of a competition from the start. Game six. Now we look about to game seven a little bit. Are you still home team above all?
0: I am.
1: Are you good game above bad game?
0: It's going to sound like a cop-out take because it's kind of a, you know, hey, no duh, you know, duh. But if we get a good Victor Wembanyama, it's going to be a close game. That's where I'm at. You got to bank on Vic playing well. Vic shot 4-15 in game five.
1: And he had a irrelevant 13 points in the first six minutes yesterday.
0: He went hitman with, Bismack Biyombo and Mason Plumlee. You know, it was it's a disgrace. It was a bad look the last time we saw Wemby at that arena. So, as a neutral, as someone who always wanted this series to go seven when maybe was hoping for a little more competitive games, you got to bank on Wembanyama playing well. And he's a young player. He's a young star. I think he's going to arguably be the best player in the league. I personally already think he's the best player in the league, but you get what I'm saying. Like, this is going to be his league, and this is a moment for him to kind of bust onto it a little earlier. Like, I'm going to keep it a buck. I didn't expect the Spurs to be in the finals this year. I expect the Spurs to go to the second round and compete in the playoffs.
1: I agree.
0: Lo and behold, they're in the conference finals and in a game seven.
1: They'd be shocking everybody because teams usually need this experience before they make a run.
0: But Colin, is it a lazy take to say it's all laying on Wembanyama? I personally don't think it is.
1: Not even a question. Let's think about it. They've played six games. Three of them, Wembanyama's been great. Three of those games, they won. Three games, he's been pedestrian, lethargic, not necessarily the same type of player. Pretty good,
0: yeah,
1: but not great. They lose. He is obviously and most definitely the most impactful player on the court, and he is without a doubt, within the first 10 minutes of the game, you figure out what type of Wembanyama you're going to get.
0: Yep.
1: Are you going to get a Wembanyama that is a B-plus Wembanyama or an A-plus? If you get an A-plus, you're going to win the game. If you get a B-plus, we're going to have some problems. Now, I do think the story of the series, a lot of people are talking about the officiating, including Theo Dorsey, on theoretically speaking. I actually lay on the side that it's straight up in three-point shooting. If teams make their shots, if they have shot well, they're in a good spot to win the game because they flip-flopped. They haven't necessarily both shot great in specific games, whereas Game 5 and Game 6 specifically, the Spurs shot terribly, the Thunder shot great, they killed them. The Spurs shot great in Game 6 and the Thunder shot terribly, they killed them. That's been a big theme as well. But if Wembanyama comes out and is average for his standards, I completely agree that it's the Thunder's going to be advancing.
0: Yeah, and I also think you got to look and see if Williams is going to play.
1: It seems like he got through the game yesterday. He played yesterday.
0: You know, it says, you know, not guaranteed to play in game seven at this point. I do think, though, as far as Oklahoma City, with SGA home court, role players, you know they're probably going to have a little more juice playing at home. I just think we might be a year too early on the Spurs. Hope I'm wrong. I'd rather see Spurs than Knicks. because I think Oklahoma City's going to blow the doors off of the Knicks if they play them. I think it's just a matchup nightmare. I don't think anybody could guard SGA, and I think the way they play defense comparatively to San Antonio, it's going to bother the Knicks a little bit more. More experience too with Caruso and company rather than Harper and Champagne and Castle and company. So I actually think the better final, the better watch for the neutral will be Spurs and Knicks. Because I think if Oklahoma City advances, they're probably going to go back-to-back. But my money would be on the back-to-back MVP at home.
1: So let's go through this really quickly. NBA playoffs, game sevens. I got them all right here. This is, first of all, going to be the fifth this year, which is the most since 2016. The four ones previous were Cavs-Pistons, where the Cavs killed them. It was Cavs-Raptors, where the Cavs mostly controlled the game. Pistons-Magic, where the Pistons killed them. And the Sixers-Celtics, which was competitive, but the Sixers mostly controlled the game. You go to last year, Game 7, Thunder-Pacers seemed to be a classic until Halliburton went down. Then the wind got taken out of the sails. Thunder-Nuggets, which the Thunder absolutely blew the doors off of them. Then we're going to Game 7 of the Warriors and the Rockets, and then the Nuggets and the Clippers. Nuggets killed them. The Warriors killed the Rockets. And back in 2024, I'm 9 games back. We haven't had a great game yet. T-Wolves-Nuggets 2 years ago in 2024 was interesting because that's when the T-Wolves beat the Nuggets by 50 points in Game 6, and then the Nuggets blew a 20-point lead in Game 7. It was an interesting game. Wasn't necessarily a classic. Pacers beat the Knicks Pacers beat the Knicks. Jeez. 21 points, 131-109. Cavs-Magic was a 12-point game. Heat-Celtics, when the Celtics came back from a 3-0 series deficit, they got killed in Game 7. That's after the Derek White game winner in Game 6. Celtics-Sixers, they won by 24 points. That was in 2023. Mike, I'm going through this. Warriors-Kings, if you remember, play-in game technically. That wasn't necessarily a great one. And then Celtics-Heat in 2022 was 196. But then before that, a bunch of games. And a great one, which I remember very, very vividly, was 2021 Bucks-Nets OT 115-101.
0: Well, that's the Kevin Durant shoe game. Right?
1: Yeah, I believe so.
0: Because if Durant
1: makes
0: the shot, they win the game.
1: That was it. They're up 3-2 in that series as well.
0: If they make the shot, the series is over.
1: Or is it his shoe size is smaller? That was it. Sorry, it was a 2-point shot.
0: That's it. He made the shot. It was just his shoe that was on the line.
1: Yeah.
0: That's it.
1: So very rarely do you get
0: the shoe game. Kyle, the shoe game.
1: Yeah, right. And then a couple, like, I'm looking at another close games. Nuggets-Jazz, that was in the bubble. That was actually really good. And the Rockets-Thunder was in the bubble. That was really good. The ones in the bubble were solid. But the last one with actual home courts, we're looking at Raptors-Sixers when Kawhi hit the game winner.
0: With the luck show bounce.
1: So
0: and Bede
1: was, you don't see great Game 7s historically in the NBA postseason. Hopefully, by the grace of God, this will be one of the outliers, because it is an outlier.
0: Game stinks, spare me on this was a good series.
1: I agree.
0: Right?
1: Thoroughly agree. If the game's great, I think the series is salvaged.
0: I'm already there.
1: It's
0: boring.
1: You're not going to remember Game 4. You're going to remember Game 1 and Game 7. Yeah. If it's great. 888-760-3776. You have high expectations for Game 7 of Spurs Thunder. We'll go to Atlanta. Carter in Atlanta, welcome into the show. What do you got for us, Carter?
8: Hey, Mike, or again, Colin. You kind of stole what I was going to say, I guess. I was a little bit behind. It's been a poor series. Basically, we have one good game out of the six. Sorry, headphones are dying. It goes to the overall theme of these NBA games this season have had length, but it's not good. I mean, now we're 30 out of 85, 30 of which have been less than 10-point games, 5 of which 9-point games.
1: Wow.
8: Ultimately, I mean, for the game seven, I think that – I actually do think Thunder's going to keep it close solely due to Spurs are going to keep it close. I think Thunder will probably win solely due to Wimby. But, yeah, you kind of stole what I was going to say about – I mean, we haven't even had competitive game sevens, which alone is disappointing. Yeah, I mean, just these NBA games as a whole, it's poor quality with only 30 out of 85 being less than 10-point games. Now, I mean, that's a ton of blowouts.
1: Yeah. Now, Carter, does this series get salvaged if Game 7 is a great game?
8: I mean, yes, because it went to a Game 7. You know, I mean, Game 1 was great. Two was okay. I'm going off the top of my head.
1: Two was solid. Yeah, and the rest of them haven't been
0: good. But hindsight 2020, game two wasn't very good, but I get what you're saying.
8: Yeah, and I mean, I think that you have to say it's salvaged because it went to a game seven. I mean, anytime we can get a good game seven, I think that's what people remember about the series. They're not really going to remember about the middle, you know, 3, 4, 5, and 6 as much as, you know, maybe this exact series 1 and 7, but you know, it again just goes to show and you know, to be fair, I'm more on the NHL side, but we've not had great series there, and especially this conference finals have been terrible,
0: awful.
8: So you know, you got to be fair both sides, but
1: you know what's been great?
8: You guys kind of stole it off.
1: Yeah. You know what's been great?
0: What's been great, Colin?
1: The tennis.
0: All right.
1: The French Open has been great. Carter turning on. Carter, Casper Ruud and Tommy Paul in a classic now.
0: Carter, keep Acuna hot, brother. All right. Thanks for the call, mate.
1: Appreciate the call, Carter. Thank you for chiming in.
0: Yeah. Acuna finally hit a home run last night, regardless.
1: Has Tatis hit a homer yet?
0: No. Still waiting on that. It's like waiting for Christmas for Fernando Tatis to hit a home run. Dude, you and this tennis, it's a commercial.
1: I'm on to something.
0: Hang on, it's a commercial now. Is it over? Because I know they don't take breaks. They don't take breaks. No, apparently they do take breaks.
1: 888-760-3776. Give them a little credit. There's not a lot great going on right now.
0: Dude, I laughed again. I know it's the fifth time I brought this story up. Mike, I need you. Mike, I need you. I watched the guy lose. I watched Djokovic lose 25 seconds. He was up at vantage point, and he lost 4 in a row, and he didn't even attempt a swing on the ball. He didn't even attempt a
1: great
0: backhand.
1: Serve. It was a great serve.
0: He didn't even attempt a backhand on the ball.
1: It was a great serve.
0: Hey, Joker, let's move around a bit. No?
1: 39. 888-760-3776. We'll go to West Palm. Ernie in West Palm joins the program. Ernie, welcome in. What do you got for us?
9: Gentlemen, thank you for taking my call. And as I suspected, I wanted the best two words in sports. Game 7, people. That's what we wanted. I want these guys to go at it. I want them to beat each other up. That's what I want. Let's go. You guys are saying these are bad games. These are fantastic games.
1: No, they're not. No, Ernie, let me chime in.
0: I love you.
1: No, they're not.
9: Okay. I know they're not in terms of a public view. But for us Knicks fans, yes.
1: Oh, I'm following. Okay.
0: Here we go.
1: This is what this is about.
9: Guys, you guys don't seem to understand. They're doing all this for us. We get to see their game plan. We get to see what they're going to implement on us. We get to, look, if anything, I hope these Knicks are doing what they're supposed to do, watching these games and examining what needs to be done. Because let me tell you, that Wimby guy, it's impossible to say that all you have to do is just throw it in there and the guy makes a basket no matter what.
0: Now, Ernie, who would you rather see? Who would you rather see, Ernie?
9: Oh, dude, don't pick my poison like that.
0: You're going to pick your poison. Who would you rather see?
9: I'll be honest. I think I'd rather go with Oklahoma only because they're hurt more. And I see that if you can contain Gil Alexander in some way, if you can contain him, you're able to win because their role players are not playing well, except for Caruso. Caruso's doing his thing here and there, but they tend to disappear. And I think that if you can shut them down, because there's something about that alien, man, because there's something about that guy defensively that, honestly, we haven't seen in the league in a while. He alters shots from the three-point line and in. That's almost unheard of, that you're defensively, you're taking care of from the three-point line to the basket is defensively locked down. That's pretty good. And another side note, being that this is the only thing that I'm actually looking forward to, because after this, my Mets, I can't look forward for that.
1: Yeah, we're good.
0: Forget
1: there.
0: About
1: we're all
0: that.
1: Set. We're all set.
0: You and Frank the Tank are going to have a rough year as Mets fans.
9: Yeah. Frank the Tank is having, he's going to have an ulcer, man.
0: That's what I mean. He's got to calm down. Frank's got to calm down a bit.
9: He can't. He just isn't every game. I wait for the end of the season to have a rant. He has that rant after every game. I don't know how he does it. I don't know how he does it. But And as for the Giants, now I hear that Malik Nabers.
1: What else, Ernie?
9: I mean, what's going on, New York? Please.
1: The Giants haven't played a game yet, Ernie. Yeah. Like, can we give him a chance?
0: They have Harbaugh. They have Harbaugh now.
1: Can we give him a chance? He had a good draft.
9: Yeah, I know, but right now Nabers has no knee, and you know we need a receiver. We need a number one. Right. Don't tell me it's going to be OBJ. Don't tell me it's going to be OBJ.
0: Oh God, Ernie.
9: You know, as wide receiver one. Don't tell me that.
1: All right, Ernie.
0: Thank you, Ernie.
1: Appreciate the call.
0: Ernie, that's it.
1: Thank you, Ernie. We appreciate it.
0: Blue-blooded Giants fan. Are you sure the Knicks are the number one? Every time we have a New Yorker on, it's somehow, you know, you guys tell me I'm obnoxious with the...
10: No one's thinking about Ohio State.
0: Every time we get a New Yorker on, it circles back around to the Giants.
1: The Giants haven't even played a game.
0: That's what I mean, criticizing
1: the Giants. For what exactly?
0: They had a good draft. Great draft, and they got the best head coach on the market. Can we take it easy on the Giants for a couple of months?
1: You want to play a game before we criticize them?
0: It's like Eagle fans throwing, you know, poopy sandwiches at the offensive coordinator's
1: house. Well, that makes sense because the team stunk.
0: We're idiots.
1: Jeez.
0: Fake New Yorkers.
1: I'm down on O'Terry.
0: O'Terry was like one of our, when I tell my buddies, because they always say Philly fans awful. I'm like, dude, I know a couple of good ones. I know O'Terry. I know Jeff, our sales. O'Terry's no longer one of those people. He's an awful fan.
1: All right. Wow. All right. At game seven, you anticipate to be close. You haven't answered that question.
0: No, Oklahoma City will blow him up. It'll be a blowout.
1: Not even close.
0: 15.
1: I don't like that.
0: 15.
1: I think it'll be a good game.
0: That crowd's going to be into it.
1: I think it'll be a good game.
0: It's depending on Wemby. It's all depending on Wemby.
1: I have to trust that back against the wall, he's going to put together an aggressive performance.
0: Young player in a big spot.
1: An aggressive performance.
0: In a situation I didn't expect him to be in. I hope I'm wrong. I'd rather see San Antonio advance, but I think Oklahoma City gets
1: it. Now, one thing that changes your mind a little bit is Gilgeous Alexander has not played well. Yesterday was probably the worst playoff game he's played to this point. And he has not played well really since the Suns series, outside of game two of this series, a little bit of game three of the Lakers series. But ultimately, he has not played great. And if I'm the Knicks, not only are the Thunder beat up, Jalen Williams is playing at 75%, A.J. Mitchell. Point being is if Gilgeous Alexander is not playing the way he's supposed to play for a two-time MVP, maybe that's what they want to take on the team that is a little colder, so to speak, but the fact that the Thunder are still forcing a Game 7 and they haven't necessarily been healthy or he hasn't necessarily played well is a testament to how good they are.
0: I think he had a great Game 2.
1: Yeah, he was great in Game 2.
0: I think Game 2 he was great. And even Game 5 where they won, he got to the free throw line, even though I hated the calls. But he did get to the free throw line.
1: He was effective in the game, but he didn't shoot well.
0: You're right. I would say two out of the six games.
1: He's shooting 30%.
0: Yeah. Two out of the six games he's played well. It's not good enough.
1: No.
0: Especially for a back-to-back MVP.
1: I don't know how I feel about that if I'm the Knicks fan, if I'd rather do that. But the problem is the Thunder have forced a Game 7. They got home court, and they've mostly played well throughout the series, and he hasn't played great at all, and they've been hurt. So that just... When full strength, if they ever get to that point, you're really, really tough out. We'll keep doing a little Game 7. We also have the Texas Tech saga, which is occurring between Steve Sarkisian and Joey McGuire, the both head coaches of either side, where Steve Sarkisian criticized Texas Tech's schedule, even said to the point that Texas is, as in Texas and Austin, their twos and threes, their backups and their third stringers, could go undefeated with Texas Tech's schedule. What does Texas Tech do? Well, they say, well, hold on, Texas. You guys got Texas State. We got Abilene Christian, whatever it is. We'll buy out both bye games so you can just pay the teams. We don't have to play them. And I will play you week one if you're really in the lineup. Obviously, the week before Texas plays Ohio State. That's another story for another day. We'll get into that on the other side of things. But also, Mike, celebrating a Spurs Game 7, a great Game 6. Pour a bottle of Geese at 0%.
0: And I'll tell you what. Hey, Mikey Davis. Remember Mikey Davis, the wedding that you're completely down on?
1: Worst wedding timing I've ever seen in my entire life.
0: Mikey and Michelle, they both hit me up and they said, Riz, we haven't been boozing as much the last couple of months. We were looking for a non-alcoholic wine. We saw you talking about your friends at Geese at 0%. And he said, this stuff is amazing. Folks, take it from me. Take it from my guy, Mike Davis. Geese at 0%. It's changing the game for me. I told you, being sober, coming up 5 years now on the 4th of July, it was water, it was club soda, but it's weekend time now, baby, and I'm going to be stopping by Publix, and I'm going to be picking up some Geese at 0%. I'm heading back down to Boca. I'm going to be poolside drinking the spritzes, drinking the rosés. When we have a nice steak dinner on Cousin Mike's patio, I'm going to be pulling up a glass of that premium red. And obviously, I don't have to worry, folks, because there's no alcohol in it. I could drive home, stay sharp, stay focused. That is Geeson 0%. Check out my social media page. I just dropped my most latest social post with Geeson talking about the top five sports months on the calendar year. January, you know what, Cal, I didn't have January on there. Probably was wrong for that, hindsight 2020. But go take a look. Have an opinion for yourself at Mike Rizzo 22 on Instagram and X. Once again, Geeson 0%, changing the game for me and keeping me sharp.
1: Mike Rizzo, Colin Russo, Elias Bustamante. 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
1: 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You got Colin Russo. You got Mike Rizzo. We got Elias Bustamante. We're streaming live on YouTube at ESPN South Florida, ESPN West Palm on Twitter and Facebook. 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

0: 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Let's get into what the heck is going on with Texas Tech and Texas. So I'll do my best to get the timeline correct. So Steve Sarkisian, who, by the way, for a guy who kind of choked away the season, has been very vocal about the quality of other teams' schedules and everything like that. So what you need to know is Texas opens up the schedule with Texas State. And Texas Tech, who coming off a great year, opens up the season with Abilene Christian. These are known as bye games. They pay these schools to come and play them. They're paying them however many hundreds of thousands, or if not millions of dollars, to play them. It's a tune-up game. The guys go in, they get the crap kicked out of them, they leave,
1: and then they leave.
0: And everybody shakes hands and they go home. So Texas goes out and says, well, the Big 12 stinks. Sarkisian specifically goes out and says, Texas Tech's schedule stinks. The Big 12 stinks. Our twos and threes could dominate their schedule. Whereas Texas Tech responds, and they got two main players. They got Joey McGuire, who's the head coach, who's been there for a couple of years, who they got from a high school. And they got Cody Campbell, who is essentially the spokesperson for Texas Tech. Why? Because he's a billionaire oil guy, I believe.
1: Mogul.
0: And he is the one who bankrolls the team. So if you bankroll the team, you can do whatever the hell you want. I mean, you could wear pads and pads in a uniform if you want. So Cody comes out and says, what I'm going to do is I'm willing to buy out Texas State game for Texas and the Abilene Christian game for us. You don't have to pay it. And we'll set those two games aside. Those schools do not have to play the games, and they can play each other for all I care. They get the money out of it, and we get to play you, Texas Tech, straight up. If you have that much to say about the state of our program and the state of our schedule, play us. And now balls to Texas' court.
1: Speaking of what Sark said, I got the quote here. And this is head coach of Texas, Steve Sarkisian. There's a team in our state that plays in another conference that has a schedule that I would argue if I played with our twos and threes, we could go undefeated and they'll probably make the playoff this year. And then Joey McGuire, fast forward to what Colin said, the oil mogul is willing to buy out the weak ones and the opponents. Joey McGuire says, we would love to play the University of Texas in week one. Dude, I'll tell you what, if I'm a Texas fan, I am sending a letter to the athletic department of Texas in Austin and pleading that Sarkisian just stops talking to the media until we get to training camp, until we can actually start talking about the boys in practice. Colin, he's had a rough offseason. I could argue he's had a rough, since January, December, when he was complaining to Kingdom Come about how Texas belonged in the playoff with three losses. Brother, this is a 12-team playoff. The expectation has been you cannot lose more than two. There's been two of these things. There have been no teams with three losses in the college football playoff in the regular season. If you lose three, you're probably not going to be in it. And then he's talking about Ole Miss, him and Lane Kiffin, both dogging Ole Miss. He's 0-3. He's 0-3 at this point. And if I'm a Texas fan, I'm saying, Sark, we have Ohio State week two. Can you stop trying to get off of people's bad sides? They don't want Texas Tech week one. They need to win 50-0. And if you remember the week one game last year that they were supposed to win, the week two game, because they played Ohio State week one, obviously. But remember when they played that dread week two? It was a one score game at halftime against, Santa Clara, something. Regardless, you don't need to play Texas Tech week one before Ohio State. And now they back themselves into a shoot. I hope it happens. I hope it happens. I would bet any amount of money that this is not happening. I hope to God that it happens because Sark would get caught with his pants down.
0: The funny part is Texas would probably kill him. You know, Texas probably dominate them.
1: That's some bad. Listen, this show is ran on theme magic and mojo. That's some bad theme magic and mojo.
0: Yeah. if I'm Texas, I am not touching this game. You want to talk about all that, this, that, and the other? What we did was back ourselves, like Mike said, into a corner of optics. Texas Tech saw an opportunity to get a little bit of a leg up in the verbal bragging rights war. Help with recruiting makes Texas Tech look a little stronger than what people anticipate. We're not afraid of Texas. Texas was scared to play us. They're going to put it on shirts for all we care. Texas should not touch this game with a 10-foot pole.
1: And
0: not because of the opponent, because it is just not worth your trouble when you do not have the losses to afford and you have Ohio State the next
1: week. Do you want to know what I say to Red Raider fans across the nation?
2: No one's thinking about Ohio State. No one cares.
1: We got your back, boys. We got your back. We got your back in that game at Austin. Got your back.
0: So Mike's got your back. Texas is at home against Ohio State. I mean, they don't want to deal with this.
1: Got your back.
0: Sarkisian makes himself look like an idiot, and hypothetically, it could be a pretty awesome, hilarious story if this happens, but it's not going to happen.
1: The issue I have is, like, it's like every other month Sarkisian's acting like an idiot.
0: Oh, God, stop,
1: it's every
0: dude.
1: Ole Miss,
0: oh, God.
1: Like, you know, everyone was on Lane Kiffin's case, but don't worry. Here comes Steve Sarkisian with his cape to save Lane Kiffin from being the clown of the SEC.
0: Does Sark know that he is one season away of a lack of a playoff appearance from being on the hot seat? He is one season away. If he is not able to succeed with Arch Manning, unless Arch Manning is unplayable, if he is not able to succeed with Arch Manning, with another playoff appearance, that would be known as a failure of really a tenure thus far. All the resources they put towards that class, all the amount of stars they have in that class, the amount of guys who are going to get drafted from Texas this year, if they're not able to succeed. Now, I know they had a good year 2 years ago. I know they did.
1: They're
0: good. They're right there. They got to the semifinal. I would say that if they don't do anything, accomplish anything with Arch Manning, and then he turns around and, you know, is the number one pick, that would be pretty much a disgrace. I don't know if it's a hot seat moment because it's Sarkisian and they love him there. But you got to succeed more than you haven't done enough to talk the way he's talking. You haven't done enough.
1: And even with the Colin Simmons off the edge, Biles back at linebacker.
0: They got five first round picks.
1: And also another layer, they have defensive coordinator Will Muschamp. If you remember,
0: that's
1: Florida
0: right.
1: Gator fans, okay? Your former head coach who ran that program into the dirt. And I could still say that they haven't recovered until our guy John Sumrall took over. We're very high on John Sumrall, by the way.
0: John Sumrall, friend of the show.
1: It's our guy.
0: Sarkisian, not a friend of show until further notice.
1: Correct. So, Sark, if you want to come on and have your air of grievances and listen to me for, bash you for the Bucks, come on, brother. Please come on.
0: So Texas, in your opinion, should not touch this game, or they should as an Ohio State fan?
1: They shouldn't touch this game.
0: Yeah, that's
1: because
0: true.
1: And let me make this abundantly clear. Let's take the Buckeye goggles off. Ohio State could easily lose that game. Okay.
0: So could Texas.
1: That's a tough place to play.
0: Yeah, so could Texas. Right.
1: But what I'm saying is you want to have a tune-up. Both sides, Colin, of Texas and Ohio State, they both agreed that game, you can't play that game week one. That's an impossible week
0: right.
1: one game.
0: Right. They want
1: really
0: a week
1: is.
0: Of film, and they want 2 weeks to prepare for Ohio State and therefore the other way.
1: That is an impossible week one. I actually love that it's week two. I love that both teams are able to kind of gather their bearings in week
0: especially one. Offensively.
1: And believe it or not, like Texas, I don't hate Texas. Like I think
0: you'll hate them if they beat you.
1: I mean, it is what it is. Let's put it this way. Obviously I hate Michigan, but I don't hate Oregon. Oregon beat us in the regular season.
0: You hate
1: season.
0: Indiana.
1: Oh, I hate
0: you
1: Indiana.
0: Hate Cignetti.
1: Oh, I hate
0: Cignetti.
1: Hate him.
0: Ohio State had the flag of the Big Ten for like 8 months, and then Indiana just stole it from them and not going to give it back anytime soon.
1: And the issue is Ohio State had that game won like three different times. They shot themselves in the foot. They weren't good enough to win the game. But I think Texas being good for college football, Texas being good is great for college football. They got a good jersey scheme. They got good fans.
0: Historic program.
1: They need to be in the college football playoff year in and year out. Yeah, you were down on the city. I've never been, so I can't speak on it. But Sark needs to figure it out. I don't think if Sark loses three games again, you really think he'll be on the hot seat?
0: Maybe I'm being a little hyperbolic. I think I am.
1: The only reason is because they were in purgatory for so long.
0: It's just they have so much.
1: But now
0: they entered
1: in
0: the NIL era, and Texas has more money than God.
1: They do.
0: And all of a sudden you turn around, you have this type of, it'd be known as a colossal failure if all the players that stuck it out at Texas waiting behind players. They stuck around. They got big transfers in, and they kept around the big guy in Arch Manning. And all of a sudden, you're not going to accomplish anything with that group. That would be a major, major failure.
1: It would. And a lot, listen, the Mannings have a lot of pull. If Archie isn't a good quarterback next year, that's going to reflect poorly on Coach Sarkisian.
0: He'll get drafted pretty much regardless of what happens.
1: I agree.
0: Let's say he gets drafted and he's great.
1: Yeah.
0: Then all of a sudden you're thinking, what are they doing in Texas?
1: Right.
0: For this guy to be that developmentally challenged.
1: Let's be honest. Julian Sain wasn't ready for that week one. Arch Manning wasn't ready for that week one.
0: The defenses are ready way before the offense.
1: Right. So like
0: the offense needs two.
1: I remember like Colin after that game, everyone's like, "Oh my God, Arch is the worst quarterback ever."
0: But it took him half a season to really get going.
1: Yeah, but like I reminded everybody, and you could tell me I'm just defending the win all I want. That's fine. But I reminded everybody that it's a tough place to play, and it's an impossible matchup for both teams in week one.
0: And Ohio State escaped that game by the grace of God.
1: Yeah. We did. No,
0: very lucky. You could say they shouldn't have won. You could say that. You could make that argument.
1: I got to stop doing the
0: that argument that Ohio State should not have won that game.
1: I disagree wholeheartedly. Sonny Styles intercepted it. That was one of the worst calls ever.
0: The fourth down twice.
1: Sonny Styles intercepted that ball. The game was over. But right.
0: You can make the argument that Ohio State really should not have won that game.
1: As the great Evan Cohen said.
2: No one's thinking about Ohio State.
1: Sark is, and that's why he's all upset that...
0: It's good optics play. That's smart. What this is. This is smart PR.
1: I'm speculating, Colin. If Sark loses to Ohio State for the second year in a row, he's going to be very upset. Because that's a win. You know, I think the SEC is overrated. I'm very, lone warrior on that take. Regardless... It's a tough conference to go and play on the road. I will say that. Are the teams comparatively overrated than years past?
0: Yeah, but the road environments are all great.
1: But the road environments are hard. And look what happened to Florida last year. Like, if you lose to Ohio State, you can only lose one more game after that.
0: That's quite literally what happened to Texas.
1: You can only lose one more game after that. And that's why I even think it's a big game for the Buckeyes, Colin. And I promise, like, the grand scheme of things, they have Michigan at home, Oregon at home. You're at USC.
0: You're
1: at Indiana.
0: That's four losses.
1: And you're at Iowa.
0: Iowa. That's my least favorite game in the Big Ten.
1: Me too. Don't get me started. Do you remember the game where we got smoked? Remember when Herb went there and we lost like 40-10?
0: That's the toughest place to play.
1: It was pouring rain.
0: That's unironically one of the top three toughest places to play in the Big Ten.
1: Yeah, it's hard. It's hard. But that's why it's such a big game. You can't afford to lose more than two games, and here we are. 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
0: Mike Rizzo, Colin Russo, Elias Bustamante. 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
0: 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You get Game 7 tomorrow. You get Game 7 Canadians tonight, which Mike's super excited for.
1: All right.
0: Get super excited for you. 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

0: 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And we got 5 questions. 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
0: All right, first things first, let's introduce our guest host for today, welcoming in Grayson with question number one. Grayson, what's going on, my dude? What's going on?
6: It's good. How you doing?
0: Good, man.
7: He's a young sports fan, now a Dolphin fan, all right? And he also saying a Dolphin and Patriots. So, Grayson.
0: No, that's Graham.
7: That's his younger brother.
0: So you're just
7: Dolphins.
6: Yeah, just Dolphins.
7: Okay, all right. Do you have a favorite player that plays for the Dolphins?
0: No, Devon Achane.
7: You like Achane, right?
0: Did you like Tua Tagovailoa?
6: Nah, he was trash.
7: He was trash. Golly, Grayson. Well, listen, so Grayson, you're going to be reading number 1 and 4. How about you start us off by reading
1: number 1?
6: Okay. Another day in another French Open upset with Djokovic, the latest to head home early. This will be the first men's major to not feature at least one former major champion in the round of 16. Could this be good for the sport?
0: So,
7: no, Mike, no. It's going to do an awful rating,
0: wrong,
7: and nobody's
0: wrong.
7: Watching
0: you're wrong,
7: this.
0: You're wrong.
7: No,
0: you're
7: Djokovic.
0: Wrong. You're wrong.
7: No Alcaraz, wrong. And no Sinner.
0: Foolish.
7: Dude, TNT, they're throwing a fit.
0: Casper Root, Tommy Paul is a classic right now.
7: Who?
0: Casper Root, Tommy Paul, Palm Beach resident.
7: Tommy Paul.
0: Palm Beach resident.
7: Come on, man.
0: Palm Beach resident.
7: Okay, all right. Listen, no big name in the tournament. This is a disaster.
0: It's not a disaster.
7: Disaster.
0: It's not incorrect. First of all, Djokovic losing today, I'm devastated. I'm a big Djokovic fan, so I'm very disappointed that Djokovic actually lost. I thought this was his best chance at getting 225 majors. It was important for him to get to 25. He's at 24. He doesn't have many opportunities. No Sinner, no Alcaraz. This is anybody. There's going to be a first-time Grand Slam champion, which doesn't happen, right? This doesn't happen. Sinner and Alcaraz won the last 8. Djokovic was before that. It had years. It was an excellent tennis match you missed today, and you were
7: I didn't miss it. I saw
0: you saw the last 4 points.
7: I saw the last 4 points after Djokovic had an advantage set, and he bottled it.
1: Number 2.
7: All right, we have a new guest.
0: Second guest,
7: yes,
0: Weston. Welcome into the party. Appreciate it. What's going on, dude?
6: I'm good.
7: Now, Weston, your dad, he played football. He played college football. Am I right on this?
6: Yes.
7: And he played for the Naval Academy.
6: Yes, he did.
7: Now, we love our troops. We have a saying on the program. We love our troops.
0: And we love Navy.
7: Correct.
0: Navy is one of our favorite teams. Do you watch every Navy game?
6: About every Navy game.
7: Nice.
0: How often do you go to the Army-Navy game? Have you ever been?
6: I have not. I've been to an Air Force-Navy game.
0: Air Force-Navy game. Will you ever get to an Army-Navy game?
6: Hopefully.
0: Going to a Navy game's got to be one of the best experiences. That's a top 5. That's a bucket list experience for me. Going to not only a Navy game, but the Army-Navy game specifically, or even Air Force-Navy.
7: I mean, it's its own standalone week.
0: It's great.
7: It's its own standalone week.
0: It shouldn't stay like that.
7: Yeah, well, we need to fix the schedule. That's another story.
0: Weston, let's have some fun. Let's get to number two.
6: College football drama is continuing to heat up. Texas head coach Steve Sarkisian took a veiled shot at Texas Tech schedule a week ago. Last night, Texas Tech football said they will buy out week one opponents of Tech in Texas so they can play in week one. How should Texas respond to this?
0: So Texas should say nothing. Nothing. No words.
7: I mean, dude, no. Sark needs to get away from microphones. Brother, stop talking.
0: Yeah, Sarkisian.
7: Stop talking, Sark.
0: What are you doing? For a guy who hasn't won a lot, you know, Saban never did this. He's a Saban disciple. Saban never did this.
7: Stop talking, brother. Please.
0: Championship winning coaches don't do this.
7: Signetti
0: talks about it. I win, Google me. Signetti's not trying to stir beef with the academic standards of other universities.
7: And Sark, you know.
5: No one's thinking about Ohio State.
7: You got a big week two, brother. All right. You got an SEC schedule and you got a big week two. You're playing Ohio State week two and you're going to have tough road environment games within the SEC. He's got to keep his mouth shut. Did we kind of have a tough year last year? Did we maybe belong in the playoff? Were we good enough? Yes, but you can't lose three games. It's what we've learned in the 12-team playoff.

0: screwed it up last year. They had an opportunity to be great, and they needed to win a couple. And they only had the A&M win, but you needed to have a couple big wins, and they couldn't do it. They could not win on the road. So I Texas, don't say anything. Let's get to the season.
1: And last thing, you better make sure Archie Manning can play, Sark. Okay? Those Mannings, they know how to play. Eli and Peyton, they know how to play quarterback. You mess up their nephew,
2: number three,
1: you're going to be coaching Ball State.
0: Weston, let's get to number three. What do you got for us?
3: New NBC football analyst Mike Tomlin last night interacted with Packers star Micah Parsons. Audio picked up Parsons telling Tomlin to come up north because the team has a spot for him. How would you feel if you were Packers head coach Matt LaFleur?
0: I didn't see this.
1: I didn't see this either. I turned the game off at halftime because it was a miserable watch.
0: What? No.
1: Listen, dude. I'm going to go back to the trade. I'm going to go back to the Cowboy-Packer trade. I still think the Cowboys, like, that's right. Like, Micah, brother, worry about doing good this season, your current head coach, no? And I know Micah has his own podcast. He's a great guy. I understand all that.
0: You love his podcast.
1: I just don't know if Micah Parsons is ever going to get back to the level that he was originally at. He was playing with
0: You're being a little pessimistic.
1: What was it, a knee hammy last year?
0: Yeah, he was beat up last year.
1: He had an epidural last year.
0: But he's been healthy most of his career. He hasn't done anything in the postseason in the two or three playoff games he's played in. I understand. Dude, but season went awry. They were great, and then their season went awry when he got hurt against Denver.
1: Let me ask you this question. Who would you rather have, Matt LaFleur or Mike Tomlin? Right now, not Mike Tomlin a decade ago.
0: That's a close answer.
1: Still going LaFleur.
0: I guess.
1: I'm going with the young and upcoming coach.
0: Yeah,
1: Can
0: we still say upcoming? He's been there for what, 7 years?
1: He's a young guy. Has it ran stale? Come coach the Browns whenever he wants. Has it ran stale? Yeah, it's ran stale for sure up there in Green Bay. I think it's more of a Jordan Love issue and injury issues. The Packers are always injured at the offensive line. Yeah. Someone's always hurt on the
0: defense.
1: Now,
0: they screwed up in the postseason a lot with Rodgers there, too. It's not just a Love thing, but I understand what you're saying. They won three straight seven seeds.
1: They won a Super Bowl with Rodgers. I get all that. Post-Rod, like, at the back end of Rodgers, you're right. They would fall on their face with LaFleur. But I think it's more of a Jordan Love problem. That brother's making, like, $60 million a year.
0: 57, I think.
1: It's not worth that. What I saw last year was not worth it. Remember, the year before, he got injured in Brazil in week one. I don't know.
0: And he's never the same the whole year.
1: This is very weird. I mean, you already have a head coach. Why are you telling Mike Tomlin to come up north? Very weird stuff. Very weird stuff. What number are we on, Colin?
0: Number four.
1: There we go.
2: Number four.
0: Grayson's back.
1: Grayson's back. Yeah.
0: In the director's chair. Grayson, welcome back.
1: The Devin Achane fan. The Achane fan.
0: Close. I ended Tua Tagovailoa.
1: Yeah.
0: Grayson, what's number four, buddy?
3: Number four. NBA injury news coming out last night. Knicks big man Mitchell Robinson has a broken pinky, but is expected to be ready for game one. How will this impact the finals?
0: Grayson, I got one question before we get to the Knicks. You're an Orlando Magic fan.
3: Yeah.
0: Were you upset with how they performed against the Pistons when they were up, 20 points in game six and they screwed it up and then lost in game seven?
3: I was not happy with their performance. They were up 3-1 in the series and then they just blew it.
0: Were you happy they fired their coach, Jamal Mosley?
3: Yeah.
0: They should have fired their coach. Do you like Paolo Banchero as the best player?
3: Yeah, I think he's one of the better.
1: You're down on Bay. You got to get off that.
0: Banchero's great. I'm not a big Banchero.
1: Banchero's
0: fan.
1: A great player.
0: I don't like
1: player.
0: Banchero that much.
1: He's a great player. Great player.
3: He's good.
1: Yeah.
3: He
0: can't shoot.
1: He's wrong.
0: He can't shoot.
1: He can do everything else.
0: He can go to the basket.
1: That's why they got that Desmond Bane. There you go.
0: Desmond Bane. They do
1: the ghost act in the playoffs.
0: Well, Jalen Suggs was also a big problem.
1: Now, your question was Mitchell Robinson injury with thumb.
0: Now,
1: this
0: didn't happen. It was the pinky, and it didn't happen during practice or a game, and they won't say why.
1: Okay, well, listen, he doesn't need to shoot. He doesn't need to do anything. He just needs to be a big body for Wembanyama. It'll be just fine. He'll have a massive cast on his hand. He can't shoot it. Like, if they're going to foul him and send him to the free throw, and he's not making the free throw anyway, broken pinky or not.
0: That's true.
1: As long as he's able to be a big
0: rebound,
1: issue.
0: Catch a lob here and there and
1: get in there against Wemby. As long as you do that, you're fine.
0: Yeah, and we got Grayson here, and we'll loop in the last one here on number five momentarily. It's the 5 and 5 presented by Flagler Credit Union with Russo and Rizzo. We'll welcome in the last set. Mr. Graham is going to take over for number five here momentarily as Casper Ruud just beat Tommy Paul, Mike.
1: No one.
2: Number five.
1: Nobody cares, sadly.
0: All right.
1: Nobody cares. Now Graham,
0: man. Welcome in, my friend. What's going on, dude?
4: I don't know.
0: All right.
1: So you were, hang on. You were the Patriot and Dolphin fan.
4: Yeah.
1: Now, brother, I'm gonna explain something to you. They played.

0: the same division. They hate each other. You can't like both.
1: I agree with that.
0: So on the air, you're going to have to pick one. You have to pick the Patriots or the Dolphins right now on Russo and Rizzo.
2: Patriots.
0: Oh,
1: it's
0: man.
1: Because they're winning games.
0: No,
1: that's lousy.
0: No, listen,
1: that's
0: we're not going to get into what their head coach has been up to.
1: No,
0: we're not allowed to talk about
1: that's lousy.
0: That.
1: That's lousy. Yeah.
3: Number five.
0: Give us number five.
1: What
0: brother.
1: Do we got?
2: We will have a game seven tomorrow night between the Spurs and Thunder. Have you enjoyed the series?
0: No, absolutely not. It's been awful. Every game has been miserable since game one. Since game two. I still think game two stinks. Hindsight 2020. It needs to be a good game seven. And Colin, you went through every game seven basically within the last, since 2018.
1: Yeah, it's been three or four
0: and it's
1: good
0: been
1: ones
0: awful.
1: The last seven years.
0: My best guess is that Oklahoma City rolls. I hope I'm wrong. I'm rooting for Wembanyama and the Spurs. I just think it's a little too early for Wemby to be in the finals. Granted, we did see a young LeBron
1: that
0: James.
1: Off of what? Off of performance? Are you a little intimidated by Wembanyama's resurgence to greatness this quickly?
0: What? Because of
1: your
0: LeBron?
1: Precious LeBron,
0: dude,
1: is no longer.
0: Stop.
1: LeBron's going to be
0: stop.
1: The greatest of all time for like 6 years, and then all
0: stop.
1: Of a sudden, Wembanyama.
0: What? Because Wemby's going to win six finals in a row. Listen, it's not even about that. I'm a firm believer in levels. Like, and I already think San Antonio has passed the level that they should have been at. I thought they'd go to the second round and lose. Now, I give credit. There were people out there that were picking this team to go to the finals before the season. I was one of those people. I think the back-to-back MVP has a big game. We alluded Gilgeous-Alexander hasn't necessarily been playing well outside of game two. I'm going to go with the home team. I said it since before game five. I think the home teams went out, and I'm going to stick with that.
1: I like the Thunder tight in the game. I think it'll be a very good game. I think both teams will show up. Thunder experience. They've won two straight game sevens. I'm rooting for the Spurs, though. So if the Spurs win, I'm a happy camper. And if the Spurs are going to win, it's going to be close. The Thunder are not going to roll over.
0: I'm sick of the foul fishing and the baiting and the play with the Oklahoma City Thunder. But, Colin, that was the 5 of 5 presented by Flagler Credit Union. Now, I want to thank Graham, Grayson, and Weston.
1: Appreciate it, boys. That's Graham, Grayson, and Weston who helped us out today with our 5 at 5. Mike Rizzo, Colin Russo. We'll continue on. We're here. We got Steve Palatino at 5:40. We'll get into a little more Texas Tech. Casper Ruud, Tommy Paul breakdown on the other side.
0: Oh, God. These kids have no idea who those guys are, by the way.
1: You don't either.
0: Come on, man. These kids, they didn't even know the French Open was going on.
1: Russo and Rizzo, ESPN 106.3.
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1: It's Russo and Rizzo on ESPN 106.3 with Colin Russo, Mike Rizzo. We got Elias Bustamante behind the glass today. Mike and I are getting in trouble for going after airlines. Yeah. I mean, geez. Yeah.
2: You know. My favorite still is, Graham, what's going on? I don't know.
1: All right. I can respect that.
2: And he went Patriots over Dolphins.
1: I understand. I would do the same thing in his. I would do the same thing in his.
2: Grew up in South Florida.
1: Got it. Nobody in Palm Beach County is a Dolphin fan.
2: That's not true.
1: 888-760-3776. 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
1: Now, MLB, we talked about it a little bit. Now they're doing a little bit of a labor union fight with the salary cap, salary floor. I've slept on it. I like this more and more. The owners talking about, and they gave a lot of money to local brands. So what, if you missed it, the Major League Baseball Players Association is coming out saying, we want just a tax on the teams that don't spend, but we don't want a salary cap. We don't want a salary floor. Owners come back. Here's the cap. Here's the floor. They're about $70 million apart, $243 and $175 million. It would get 15 teams to have to spend more money to just get above the threshold, and six teams, the six obvious spenders in the Phillies and Mets and the Dodgers, to spend less. Perfect.
2: Did you read? I was reading the other day. The Marlins sold 15% of their the ownership sold about 15% of their equity. Dude, what's going on with that? I think it's a fun team. I think they're a good young team and they got good young players. But when you

0: nickel and dime like that, Colin, they're $92 million below that 170 that they want to change the cap to. They're basically selling ownership of the team to make ends meet. This is why people don't take, rather, let me rephrase. Well, this is why some people don't take their teams seriously or baseball seriously in that manner.
1: He's cashing out. He's cashing out. 15% of the team, he remains. It's Sherman, who is the owner of the Dolphins. He remains the control
0: person. Owner of the Marlins. Yep.
1: And he controls Bruce Sherman. I forgot his first name. But he controls most of the team still. He's just sold 15% for $1.55 billion. And it's to, quote, two families in South Florida. So if it just adds another name to the pot, if it adds a little money to the pot, great. But what this needs to happen is he's probably cashing out before the salary cap thing comes about and getting a little bit of a payday. Who knows? Making ends meet. If that is true and these teams are having trouble getting into the green and making profit, it's more all the reason that you need a salary cap. You need distributed funds, allocated funds from television contracts to the teams to run these teams, to run these leagues.
0: 15%, Colin, what, 15% went for $1
1: billion? 1.5.
0: Dude, and you're telling me they can't afford a payroll more than $79,000? It's a bit of a joke, brother. Forgive me for thinking that I can't take that seriously.
1: Right, but the thing about the Marlins is, not just them. People don't go to the games. I understand. They don't TV revenue.
0: If I'm being fair, it's not just them. Right, the bottom four is pretty shocking in all terms. Shocking, crazy, the amount of little money that they are spending on a roster compared to the $333 million that the New York Mets are spending this year.
1: $500 million on the books, but only like $300 on actually being spent because of all deferred for the Dodgers.
0: And then even the same, the Dodgers is the perfect example of that. But I just, there's levels to it, and look at the Mets. Look at how horrible the Mets are. Spending money doesn't guarantee you to win. Got to build a culture. Got to have the right people making the choices when it comes to player signings, draft picks. Like with baseball, I explained this a little yesterday. Teams that aren't spending, let's just even say, Colin, $120 million, that aren't even spending $100 million, they're looking at this like, okay, we're going to have two runs every 10 years, and you hope that you can win a World Series. Unless you're like,
1: I mean, that's a couple of teams too.
0: And that's like, I would go Tampa Bay. I would go the Indians. The A's haven't necessarily been able to do it, but like that.
1: There are teams like the Pirates there. I mean, the Royals are there here and there. They've spent a little bit more.
0: The Royals, but the Royals,
1: the Angels don't want, even though they spend money, they spent it in the wrong spots. They're never in the mix. Like there's
0: the Royals are crazy to me right now. They have a lot of talent and they just are, they're 11 games under and they're just not good right now.
1: It's the second straight year they've been like that. Yeah.
0: And like you got Witt there, you got Pasquantino, Cole Reagans, excuse me. They got pitchers, they got hitters. Like You get rotten luck. I understand all of that. The one reason why I love the floor, I think it's going to give opportunity for more teams to be better consistently year in and year out because you're consistently going to have big leaguers in the lineup. Look at these teams that are at the bottom end. Three or four of these guys, Colin, on some of these rosters aren't major leaguers. Three, like if you have guys in your lineup, three out of the four that are batting under 200, are a liability in the field, that's an issue. That's where I'll get upset at the team going, you're being cheap. You could have spent $10 million on a player this year that could come and fit the position, but you just refuse to do it.
1: The thing I would say is the bottom feeder teams, the teams that don't spend any money, it's not like you could look at three teams and just point those are the problems. You could do that with the top spenders. You could point at three, maybe four teams, and say, you guys are the problems. Even the Yankees lose guys, right? It's the Mets and the Dodgers who really get whoever they want, will spend whatever bucket takes. And they're two polar opposite case studies about what spending can do for a team, whether open up the world or it could open you up to a world of scrutiny. And, but to the floor is just as much beneficial as to Mike said, because at the very least, you keep homegrown talent. If you do draft somebody, you get them for 5-6 years. If he's a late come up, I know the new rule that the players are negotiating for wants to allow players that are going to be 30 plus on their fifth year of service time to be eligible for free agency. But to circle back, they want to keep homegrown talent there. They want to be able to afford players because there are so many instances that we could go down the list of players who just not only outperform their value with said franchise, but they outperform just staying in that market just off of the fan interest, the teams being good. They're too good.
0: Yeah.
1: And they think, if I want to be a big-time player playing in big-time games, I got about five teams to choose from. And if I really want to leave, and I'm going to get the biggest contract possible, and that means I'm going to go to the Dodgers, that means I might go to the Giants, that means I might go to the Mets, or I might go to the Yankees. And then we'll kind of get a little short in that, little Cubs, little Padres, but outside of that, we're not looking that far.
0: And even back in the day, it was the Red Sox. Can I be a homer? Because it plays to your conversation perfectly, I promise. Jim Thome, Manny Ramirez, CeCe Sabathia, Cliff Lee, these are all guys that were Indians that left for the big payday because you knew it was never going to come in Cleveland. Colin, I don't blame him. Francisco Lindor, another one. I don't blame him. This helps these teams that are nickel and diming because you aren't going to lose that player
1: Tons
0: anymore.
1: Of fans said teams. Yes.
0: That too, but also, you think the Indians could have used Ramirez in the early 2000s? You think they could have used CeCe Sabathia at the peak of his prowess? Cliff Lee? We had to get rid of Cliff Lee mid you were going to win 75 games because you got rid of everybody. It's a joke. It sucks. You can't retain players. Say what you want and how horrible the NBA is, and it's horrible right now. But teams, if you look at the NBA star, the teams that drafted them, because of the cap, because of the floor, because of how the league is set up.
1: They get locked down before they can move.
0: And they could offer the most money. So they leave. It's never about the money when they leave. It's not about the money when they leave. More times than not in baseball, it is because of the money. Because you are trolling yourself if you're not taking $300 million guaranteed. Harper, another one with the Nationals. Nationals were never giving him that deal. That 10-year, I forget the exact number on it. They're never
1: Juan
0: giving,
1: Soto, another example.
0: Juan Soto, they're never giving these players that deal. That's the point.
1: Keep the guys around. Keep guys around. If you get draft well, you should be rewarded about that.
0: Even Stanton with the Marlins.
1: You should be rewarded about that. You should be rewarded for keeping players in the system, having great players who don't need to shift to bigger franchises in order to get what they are deservedly in terms of the market. Now, is the market a problem? Do players need 10-year contracts? My opinion, absolutely not. Do they need to be fully guaranteed? Absolutely not. Do they need to be deferred? Absolutely not. All this comes in a structure of a salary cap. This all fixes itself. All the problems with these contracts fixes itself with a salary cap and a floor. Yeah. It's a no-brainer. It's a no-brainer, and I actually think the owners are going to win. I don't think you'll see baseball, but I think the owners are going to win. I think it's worth it.
0: You think Marlin fans wanted to keep Josh Beckett around a little bit longer?
1: I mean, they just did a fire sale. They got rid of all their big guys. And wait till again. They're going to do it again. If it plays out the way the players want and we don't get a salary cap and you put on an invisible tax on the teams that are uncompetitive, these teams are still going to do it. They're still going to do it. But we also have a game 7 tonight, or tomorrow night. We also have a game 5 tonight. Let's have a little fun here before we get to Steve Palatino. Let's blitz the book with Hard Rock Bet.
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1: 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Mike, Canadians and the Hurricanes tonight. The over-under is 5.5. Canadians are plus 195 to win. What do you say about America's team?
0: Well, we know Canada's team is not going to the final. But I will keep all puck talk to Colin Russo because I'm down. I stopped watching after like game 3 in that series. That's one of the worst 7-game series I've ever seen in my life.
1: You're being soft, unbelievably hyperbolic. Awful. It was two overtime games in game 2 and game 3. And Montreal won game 1. So that's not fair. That's not fair. Game 4 stunk, no doubt. Oh, come on, man. Come on. Be fair. Be fair. All right, I'm going to take the under on the 5.5 on total goals. And then, unfortunately, even though I love America's team in Montreal, I'm going to take the Hurricanes tonight, -280.
0: Now,
1: that'll be part of our parlay.
0: Colin, do me a favor and flip on over to baseball.
1: Okay.
0: I want to take a home run. I wanted to take someone to hit a home run.
1: What
0: is that
1: game
0: okay?
1: are you looking at?
0: I want an Atlanta Brave player, and I want Ronald Acuna to hit back-to-back homers.
1: I'll tell you what the stat is.
0: Listen, folks. Acuna.
1: Plus 300.
0: Let's do it. Because Acuna hit a homer last night. They're playing at Fenway. They're playing at Cincinnati, which is a home run park. Okay. Big Home Run Park, Great America Stadium. You best believe, Colin, that's a home
1: run
0: park.
1: That is a home run park?
0: Oh, my God, is that a home run park? Oh, one of the bigger ones in the MLB. Give me Ronald Acuna to hit a home run.
1: This is going to murder the parlay, but that's fun.
0: Come on, have some faith.
1: All right, let's add another one to the San Antonio OKC tomorrow night. San Antonio is, the problem is the spread stinks. Thunder favored by 3.5.
0: I'd take that. -3.5, yeah, you win by 4.
1: I have no problem with that. League with Arsenal.
0: Oh, I can't take that team. You guys are too. Listen, Elias Bustamante and honest guy, Colin did it to just piss me off.
1: I didn't do anything to piss you off.
0: Now, he is technically an Arsenal fan.
1: I am an Arsenal fan.
0: Give me 4 players on the team.
1: No.
0: Okay. it's fine. You guys want to take Arsenal?
1: I can't find this game on the Hard Rock Bet app, which is what I'm nervous about.
0: Type in Champions League.
1: Yeah.
3: I have it for you here.
1: You have it there? What does it have? Oh, I got it here.
0: There you go. UEFA.
1: All right. +220 is Arsenal in this one. Or PSG is +140.
0: I mean, Elias, do you think...
1: As a winner, yeah.
0: They're going to beat Enrique and that team?
3: Yes. Of course.
0: What, are they going to win 1-0?
1: It's a +6,000 parlay, by the way.
0: Are they going to win 1-0 and lullaby us to sleep, passing it back and forth,
1: $5 to win $323 with
3: not
1: Arsenal.
3: Not bad at all. It's 1-0 to the Arsenal.
0: Oh, God. And they'll put us to a sleep. Colin, talk about a bad watch. Yeah, everyone thinks Oklahoma City's a bad watch.
1: You know it was a godforsaken watch? Chelsea PSG at the Club FIFA World Cup last summer. Watched that with a bunch of the Dutch and in Peru.
0: Oh, yeah. When you were on that snake oil, right?
1: They were not happy. They were not
0: You were on that psychedelic, right?
1: I was not. I was
0: okay.
1: Not. Don't throw that out there. I was not doing that.
0: Remember you told me the drug that
1: Yeah,
0: you,
1: the other...
0: The venom?
1: That's in Guatemala.
0: That's in Guatemala.
1: I heard about it in Peru, about a snake venom psychedelic in Guatemala.
0: We just trip
1: for hours.
0: Anyway,
1: we had Steve Palti on the other side.
0: We'll just go with ours. Fine, go with Arsenal. I'm rooting for PSG.
1: $5 wager to win $323. That's the under in the goals tonight. Hurricanes to win. That's Acuna to hit a home run.
0: Acuna.
1: And then that's the Thunder -3.5 and Arsenal to win +220 in the Champions League final. Mike Rizzo, Colin Russo, Elias Bustamante, Steve Palti, under the Palm Beach Sports Commission Hall of Famer on the other side. Stay tuned for it. It's ESPN 106.3.
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0: This should be fun. Mike Rizzo, Colin Russo, Elias Bustamante. Let's loop him in. If you're on the Palm Beach Sports Commission Hall of Fame, you know him. If you're on the Boca Bowl Head Committee, you know him. If you're on the Orange Bowl Committee, you know him. If you're on the National Championship Host Committee when it was in Miami, Florida, you know him. And if you're on the Palm Beach Gardens, if you're in the Gardens Youth Athletic Association Board, you know him. It is Steve Pollitt-Senior.
10: Hang on. Let's take it easy on Uncle Steve because we missed Steve yesterday.
0: We blew him off yesterday.
10: Yeah, but let's take it easy on Uncle
0: Steve. He's a good conference president. He joins us now. Steve Pollitt-Senior. Hello, Steve. How are you? What's going on?
11: Oh,
10: He's a bad boy.
0: He got chipped for Freddie Coleman.
10: It was a tough
0: That's
10: one.
0: A fair game.
10: But we never told him he got chipped for Freddie Coleman.
11: That's the issue. You misrepresented the bumping. You know, I think it's a good conversation because people, if you're listening, you probably wonder, like, how does the guest get booked? How does it happen?
0: So, you own a company.
10: We dropped the ball.
0: Become the president of a company. You can jump on anytime.
10: Steve, I'm owning it.
11: That's not the relatable point.
10: I'm owning it, Steve. We screwed up. Uncle Steve, I'm sorry. We screwed up.
0: I thought you were talking about Steve's stuff.
11: No. You commit to a time with somebody.
10: Yeah.
11: In the history of time, people get bumped. It's fun. It doesn't matter. Get bumped. It's that you said, I'm texting, I'm waiting around. and you described the bumping as we had an unexpected emergency guest who you recorded hours earlier.
0: Yeah. Well, I said, Steve, we had a guest.
11: To play at the time that you were having me on.
0: Well, you wouldn't have known that if it wasn't for Drew Pollitt-Senior was sitting right next to you.
11: He threw us under the bus.
0: I am down.
10: To be fair, I'm going to apologize. Uncle Steve, it was a bad look. We're sorry. We'll be better. We're really sorry.
11: I know one of our core values is honesty. You knew I was bumped hours ago. And you called it like a last second guest.
10: I didn't say that, to be fair, but we're part of a show. Uncle Steve, we're part of a show. I'm taking accountability.
11: It's all right. It's just every word that now comes out of your mouth, your guys' mouth, I don't believe.
0: You want to hear a fun fact?
10: What's the fun fact?
0: The first time Steve and I communicated over text, this is when I was at ESPN Madison, and this is when I was gearing up to come down to West Palm. And, Steve, we're getting the lay of the land. New guys coming into town are going to reach out to him for the first time. And Steve reached out to me. He's texting. It's on a Sunday morning. And classic Steve, hey, can you call at 10 a.m. on Sunday morning, in church time for most people. But for me, it's the Wimbledon final. And it was Djokovic Alcaraz. And it was entering fourth set. And it was going to be spread to a fifth. I thought it was going to be over. And then Steve has the text. It's funny. But I basically blow Steve off. And I go, Steve, we got to watch the fifth set. I'll talk to you after. And it's the first time I ever had the conversation with him. It was good reason, Steve. It was fifth set of Wimbledon final.
10: We're wrong. Go
0: ahead, Steve.
11: How do you have a job?
0: Steve?
10: Do we lose?
11: I'm here.
10: Okay.
11: I think it was.
10: How do you have a job?
0: It was a really funny text. You got to read it off Steve's phone. It is funny.
10: Come on, man. That's a tough one. Listen, I'm begging for forgiveness at this point, Uncle Steve. I'm sorry.
0: He's friend of show.
10: I am sorry. I am sorry.
0: That's all right.
10: Got to be bigger.
0: Enough on the. All right. We're good on the apology. Right? Steve, do you forgive us?
11: All right. Yeah. Forgive. You know what I like to say? I'm good to forgive, but I never forget.
0: Even better. I'd rather you forget, not forgive.
10: Yeah. Wait till Colin says he's not coaching next year.
0: Nice time to drop that in. Steve, have you thought of the NBA postseason thus far? Mike is down on it because the games haven't been competitive, but the Knicks are in it. We know you love the Knicks. Tell us about that.
11: Well, I am from a basketball standpoint, I am stunned at the way the Knicks have just been literally unstoppable. And I am also stunned at the way the Cavs just completely rolled over. And I'm not a fire the coach guy always, but feel like the Cavs have got to do something unless they're going to have greater plans to really shake it up. You know, like really shake it up. You know, go after Giannis. You know, like make a big move. How do the Cavs get over this?
1: Mike, he's asking you, how do the Cavs get over this?
10: Do you guys want the skinny on why Kenny Atkinson's back? No names, please. But apparently Dan Gilbert was, that's Kenny's guy, you know, that's his guy. It's who he hand-selected. So, like, try to put it in perspective. You hire your best friend at a position, and, you know, that happened. You're probably going to keep your buddy. So
1: bad owners do that.
10: He's not a bad owner. Dan Gilbert's the best owner in sports. But apparently he was never getting fired. They made it to the Eastern Conference Finals.
1: Is that a good move or a bad move?
10: I personally think it's Gilbert, and I personally think it's an awful move.
1: Yeah, he's a bad owner move.
10: To your point, Steve, I thought they should have got rid of the GM Altman and Atkinson, moved on from Harden, kept Mitchell, and tried to go after LeBron and Giannis, which could still happen. I think the Cavaliers are definitely going to try to go and get Giannis, Steve, and try to get finagle LeBron, trade Evan Mobley $60 million. I'm going to let this play out, but you're right. It's a shocking move, and that's what at least people are telling me in Cleveland is that's Uncle Dan's guy. So,
11: well, it's going to be weird. Harden would be who I would try to move on from. And you know who's laughing? The Clippers, who said that's why we didn't want to stay with him.
1: And the Clippers have done a good job. They got rid of Zubats, too, and they got a good trade, good pick from the Pacers in that regard because the Pacers thought it was going to be protected, and it wasn't. And the Clippers get to get a pick out of it, a good pick. And the Pacers pick, that is.
10: Top five.
1: For Zubats, yep.
11: Yep.
1: Steve, Knicks can compete with both teams, one of the teams. Are they going to win the finals? Tell us that.
11: You know, the Mitchell Robinson situation, he got the surgery on the pinky, is interesting. I guess kudos that the Knicks won so quickly with the back-to-back sweep that they had time. But it's going to be a huge, huge factor at running and chasing, you know, at running and chasing Wemby around. I think the Spurs are a better matchup, you know, for the Knicks. The Spurs have a lot of like perimeter guys, and that's really, you know, the Knicks between Bridges and Hart and OG. The Knicks can match that, you know, the Knicks can match that kind of length. SGA, though, wears people out. I'm surprised that the Thunder didn't close out last night. I am not one of those guys that have, like, moved on from the Thunder, that now it's the Spurs. And I think the Thunder would present a more difficult matchup.
1: I'm also surprised. I thought the Thunder would really take charge in Game 6 and try to close it out. But I think these seven-game series amongst great teams, really good, evenly matched teams work out is they really do just trade blowouts. They trade games where one team really controls the game from the get-go and the other team, in a way, preserves energy, preserves strategy, preserves their good bullets for a better game in which it's more important for them. Backs against the wall, you can't manufacture desperation. That's what San Antonio had. But I thought the Thunder, being in their position, wanted to get into the easy part of waiting for the Knicks. They wanted to get into that. Now you want to enter into a dogfight in seven games? I'm surprised that happened. But what do you think is going to happen in Game 7 tomorrow night?
11: I think Thunder, although I think, you know, it could be Spurs now that, you know, Spurs have the hot hand. I also like the way the Spurs just played to the end last night and just really didn't give the Thunder anything to, like, feel excited about, you know, towards the end of the game. They kept pounding it, you know, pounding them on. I feel like that kind of thing does make a difference when they go back. But the Thunder are defending champs. I still think it's the Thunder. But then what happens is, you know, they come in, they have to be exhausted. I mean, you know, I know we talk so much about it, but the amount of time SGA is laying on the ground, whether it's because he actually got drilled, like by Broman when Bryant drilled him that time, or if it's from all of his flopping. But in general, like, don't you feel like they look tired, the Spurs look tired, and this is a heavyweight knockout. This is what you want. This is what you wanted. And whether Wemby gets past the Thunder this time or not, you know the Spurs are on their way, which is great for the NBA.
10: Now, Steve, do you think Wemby plays well in Game 7?
11: I think he plays better than he played in Game 5. I don't know if that's
10: the only reason I asked Uncle Steve, and listen, it doesn't take you a rocket scientist to say this. If Wemby plays bad, they're not going to have a chance in you know what. So you saw that in game five. You know, in games one and two, they were very close because the young man was great. So I think that team goes as far as Wemby in game seven.
11: If Wemby doesn't play great, they have no shot. Yeah. Right? I feel like we can all we can all say that.
1: I agree with that. Steve Policino with us now, the Good Karma Brands president, the Palm Beach Sports Commission Hall of Famer. Steve, did you see the – Mike can't stand it. Did you see the French Open today?
11: Not only did I not see it, I'm actually annoyed at how much – when I saw you guys today, how much you want to talk about it.
10: Yeah, he's into it,
11: You're
10: Steve.
11: You're, like, forcing a topic.
1: So you, know, like, so you didn't
11: you
1: watch
11: must
1: it.
11: Must have some other friends somewhere who watch tennis. Like, talk to them,
10: Steve,
11: about it.
10: It's his father, Uncle Steve. That's
1: no,
10: what it is.
1: I got multiple chats going talking about father. Djokovic losing. I thought Steve was a huge tennis guy. He,
10: no,
1: Palm Beach,
10: he's not.
1: Palm Beach County, one of the tennis capitals of the world,
10: Colin,
1: Steve.
10: Come on, Colin.
11: I do. I like tennis. I love golf. The masses don't care.
1: Wow. So you didn't see Djokovic lose today?
11: Yeah, no, I didn't get to see it. I know it is wide open. And sometimes I don't think that's great. Like, you know, Colin, do you think more people are going to be on board with the French Open now?
10: No.
11: Less.
10: You're going to do an awful rating. Uncle Steve's going to do an awful rating.
1: You do the rating stuff with the big sports where that's where they're actually vying for.
10: It's going to be a terrible rating.
1: The tennis, I want to see something different. Sinner and Alcaraz have won the last eight majors since 2023. I'm down to see somebody different. I have no problem with this. I want a Djokovic, but I'm down to see somebody different.
11: No one's talking about the tennis rating because tennis doesn't have any ratings. So it doesn't. No one's talking about it when they're there.
1: Yeah, that's a stupid argument. Yeah, because you think about that for the big leagues. That's where it matters, not for tennis.
10: Bad for the sport.
11: Very bad for the sport because what tennis has, and I love the connectivity when you go to, like, you go back and you're like, oh, these guys, one of these three guys has been in the last, and if you connect this lineage, you know, the Alcaraz, if you do the Sinner, Alcaraz, and Djokovic, and then you connect that to, you know, Nadal and Federer, and then you can kind of like bring that all the way back to the beginning of Federer. You know, you constantly see those stats of like one of these eight guys has been in every one of the last. It's like over now.
1: That's why I think it's great. It's because
11: totally over.
1: The sport's been dominated by about eight people since the turn of the century, and that I think is interesting. But nonetheless, Steve,
11: if somebody new emerges, great. As long as it's like, you know, you're gonna give me 19-year-old Boris Becker, who no one had heard of, or 17-year-old whatever, going and winning Wimbledon and then becoming, you know, an elite player. I'm Steve, into that.
1: Steve's on top
11: one
1: of
11: one-hit wonders. I'm not into one-hit wonders.
1: Joao Fonseca
11: don't right. do much for me.
1: Steve, tell us about what's going on with Duffy's.
11: Oh, Duffy's. I will tell you guys what's going on. Duffy.
10: He has it. Don't worry. He's got it. I texted it to him last Friday.
11: This is the last weekend of Burger Mania. Do you guys know that?
1: I did know that, but now I know it even more.
11: Why is this the last weekend of Burger Mania? Let's see if you know.
10: Month of May, Steve.
11: Mike had it. I don't think Colin had it. I don't think
10: He did not have it. It's okay.
1: Djokovic could be banging a drum in Steve's backyard. He wouldn't know.
11: Yeah. I mean, Colin doesn't know the name of the most important facts of our great partner who sponsors my appearance.
10: Okay.
11: But he definitely knows the no name who he'll be watching all weekend at the French Open.
1: Burger Mania, tell us about it.
11: You got a bacon mac and cheese burger, the half pound Angus beef patty, the mac and cheese on a burger. How about the Frito pie burger? This is a Fritos on a burger. Double smash burger, which of course has the Duffy signature sauce. LTO, that means limited time only, Colin. Burger Mania does not stick around. It is done in May, so if you haven't been there or you have, enjoy it while you can. And Duffy's, our game is always on.
1: Appreciate it, Steve. Looking forward to talking again soon.
10: Thanks, Uncle Steve.
11: Thank you, guys.
1: That's Steve Policino, the Good Karma Brands president. Appreciate him joining the program to us. Wow, he's, you know, quizzing me on burgers.
10: The president said, I can't believe, how do you have a job? That's when I was.
1: He's laughing.
10: I'm sorry.
1: Yeah, it's a joke. It's all in good fun. We like Steve. Steve's a good friend of show. Mike Rizzo, Colin Russo, Elias Bustamante. Stick around for ESPN West Palm High School game day coming up on the other side. Things with Russo and Rizzo on ESPN 106.3.
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1: 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Welcome on in, folks. Colin Russo with you. Got you for the next hour up until 7 p.m. on the 29th of May, the last high school game day of the school year, technically, as this is the last day of school for a lot of schools around Palm Beach County and the Treasure Coast and the state of Florida. We got two coaches on deck today, both of whom were in Tampa for the state championships. Looking forward to hear from Scott O'Hara and also Coach Andrew Joseph of Park Vista, who, by the way, went 19-0 to start the year and then lost the state championship game against Leonard. Stay tuned for that. He'll be joining us a little later on. 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Our YouTube is ESPN West Palm as well. If you go to those spots, you can see some of our extensive high school coverage as well as our top 63 coverage, which is, of course, going to get rolling here pretty shortly, which is where we rank our top 63 football players in Palm Beach County and the Treasure Coast. So that's all really upcoming. First is going to be Scott O'Hara from Seminole Ridge Flag Football, who won their state championship in the Class 3A just about 2 weeks ago, give or take, a week and a half ago, against St. Thomas Aquinas. So looking forward to talking with him, and then Coach Andrew Joseph, who lost in their state championship game as well. 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If you missed any of our local programming, make sure you tune in weekly. We have Theoretically Speaking with myself and Theo Dorsey. That's 2 to 4 weekdays. And you also have Russo and Rizzo, which is 4 to 6 p.m. on weekdays as well. That's also with myself and Mike Rizzo. So stay tuned for all of that. And also our weekend programming, which we have coming up this Sunday. It's going to be post game 7 of the NBA Western Conference final between the Spurs and the Thunder. Damian Perez and myself will be doing 2 hours, 10 to 12. But looking forward to that, and also looking forward to talking to these two coaches on the other side of things. Stay tuned for it. That will be on the other end of things. We're also presented our Kaiser's Coaches Corners by Kaiser University. Up to 31 national championships. They're right down the street on Military Trail right here in West Palm Beach, and they cover just about every sport, and they're great in just about every sport. Go check them out in football, which is around the corner. 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First one up, Scott O'Hara from Seminole Ridge on the other side. We also got Andrew Joseph, Park Vista Flag Football. Stay tuned for it. This has been Colin Russo, ESPN West Palm High School Game Day. We'll be taking a timeout. We'll talk to you just after the break here on ESPN 106.3.
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5: Welcome into the Kaiser Sports Update. I'm Cade Chumsland. The spring season for Kaiser Athletics has officially come to a close. The number 2 girls golf team finished their final round at the NAIA National Championship with a third place team finish and an individual fifth place finish for Harry G. Several other spring sports have been awarding their NAIA All-American Awards, and the Seahawks are obviously taking center stage. 3 members of the women's tennis team made first team All-America, 2 from men's tennis also first team, and 1 for second team. And also shout out to outdoor track and field All-American javelin thrower Claudio Pugnetti, who placed 6th at the NAIA National Championships. All these recognitions have led to the Sun Conference announcing Kaiser University as the 2025-26 Commissioner's Cup winner. This is the 2nd year in a row for Kaiser University and 6th total in program history. Keep up with all the latest news from Kaiser Athletics by going to KUCHawks.com.
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1: 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Little Kaiser's Coach's Corner, another state championship, second straight for Seminole Ridge Flag football. Coach Scott O'Hara is joining us now. And after a win over St. Thomas Aquinas, 27-19 up in Tampa last week, they have celebrated in a big way, winning the Team of the Year at the first annual, the inaugural Lou Groza Flag Football Awards alongside their quarterback, Aubrey Fogle, who also won the Player of the Year as well. We'd like to welcome in the head coach of said team, Coach Scott O'Hara, friend of program. Coach O'Hara, welcome in. How you doing today? Congratulations, by the way.
0: Thank you, Colin, very much. Really appreciate the support. Doing great, and great to be with you this morning.
1: Coach, four or five days later, you've had a couple of the banquets. You've had a couple of the celebrations. Tell me a little bit about how the girls have sort of settled into this victory, how you have, as a

0: pretty perfect season, 20-2. Tell me a bit about the ups and flows of it. Were there ups and downs more so than what it is? Did you feel the team got battle tested the perfect amount? The schedule worked out. Tell me about that.
1: Yeah, we sure did. You know, we really take pride in playing a very difficult schedule. I try to make it as hard as it can be for us so that we are prepared for the playoffs, and certainly playing, you know, incredible teams like Park Vista and Fort Pierce Central, along with a lot of others. You know, you're going to have your ups and downs, as you said, and we learned a lot. We learned a lot about, you know, you got to start every game with purpose. You can't have turnovers. You have to be ready to play. And in those games that we were not, it certainly cost us. And that was a valuable lesson as we went to Tampa.
0: And coach, heading into the postseason play last month or so of the season, it's always interesting. I like talking to coaches about this because when you're in the regular season, it's game. It's nonstop, right? You get Tuesday, Friday, Wednesday, Friday. And then you get into postseason play, whether it be districts, regions, regionals, or even this, once you get into the state final, we're talking about situations where you play one or two games, then you have a week, and then you play another game, and then you have a week. It's a little bit more of a time off period once you get into the playoffs. How did you respond to that year two running at this level of run? And, how did the girls respond to, I guess, the playoff time of the year last month?
1: Yeah, Colin, I've really enjoyed listening to you, especially when I drive home from practice on Friday nights. I've heard you address that with other coaches, and I enjoy hearing what they say also. For me, really, our season was kind of spread out, so we did have some time between games this year, so it was a little bit similar to the playoffs. But even when we consistently play like Tuesdays and Thursdays during the season, I actually like having the extra time in the playoffs. It's more time to prepare for those great teams that you're going to meet. It's more time to watch film. It's more time to go over certain schemes that you want to try to employ during the game. So I like having the extra time because it gives me more time to prepare, and I feel like that's less pressure. When you've got to play a Tuesday against, let's say, a Park Vista, and then a Thursday against the Fort Pierce Central, it's tough to have enough time to really totally, you know, get ready for those teams. So I really like having the extra time.
0: And, Coach, you played more games this year compared to last year. You played 19 games last year. You're playing 22 this year. Was that by design? Was that a couple extra games in tournament format? Tell me about that.
1: Yes, it was a little bit by design, but also very lucky that, you know, there were a couple tournaments down in Broward, for example, that we were able to take part in, and that we don't usually play that early in the season, and that added up to more games for us this year for sure. And it worked out well, too, you know, playing away from home quite a bit and being on the road and being battle-tested. That helped us certainly for the state series in Tampa.
0: And let's talk about being battle-tested from last year to this year. Obviously, last year you guys had a tremendous amount of success all the way to a state championship. You're doing it again. Coming in this time around, did you feel the girls, at least with the contributors on last year's team that are also contributors on this year's team, did you feel that there was a sense of calmness to them? Did they still have those pre-major game jitters? Tell me about how they adjusted to being back in a major postseason environment such as this year.
1: Yeah, I think in the beginning, I think there was a little confusion. Everybody wasn't quite sure of their roles, of course, starting into a season. But as we moved along through the year, we really had girls step up. Our leadership really took off with, again, our seniors, Jazz Ruiz and Carrie Didio, and our junior captain as well, Mason Frost. They really stepped up and led by example and on the field, you know, verbally. And that was a big part of helping. And certainly, you know, as their roles became more defined throughout the season, it certainly made a big difference, as I thought we played our best football at the end of the year.
0: Elaborate on the roles becoming more defined throughout the season. Was that a process to kind of set everybody's role in terms of the leadership, vocal leader, how much they're contributing on the field?
1: Yeah, we really have a lot of depth this year. And again, starting this season, I really wasn't sure who our best players were. And so, you know, it took those, you know, several games to kind of figure that out and kind of have that come to the surface. You know, we always make the statement, the cream will rise to the top. And certainly at the end of the season, we saw that. But it did take a while because we have so much depth. We have so many great players that it did take a while for those roles to be further defined and find out who our best players were at the right time of year.
0: And getting into postseason play, win or go home time, you guys mostly dominated into the early parts, a couple close games. I want to talk about the Land O'Lakes game. That was 20-12, one of the closer ones you guys had from the middle of April on. Were there any points in time where the team faced major adversity or early deficit, something like that, outside of the St. Thomas Aquinas game, which we'll get into,

0: But throughout the postseason, that you felt that we had to adjust here and you learned on the fly?
1: Yeah, definitely the Land O'Lakes game. That was a tough one for us. We had played them during the season over at Leonard High School, a little mini tournament, and we had to come from behind to beat them. It was 13-12, great game, and they certainly have very talented players, great coaches. So we knew that would be tough. That was after playing Leonard's. That was our second game of the day there. And, you know, we knew how much talent they have on that team, how many great players they have in their scheme a little bit. So we knew that was going to be very difficult. We played pretty well in the beginning of that game. We started out playing well, and then we had a couple lapses on defense where they exploited those and got right back into the game. And that was one of our tougher games for sure that we had to hang on at the end. But we knew it was going to be a real tough battle, and luckily we had a good start to that game, and that kind of carried us over.
0: Coach Scott O'Hara of Seminole Ridge Flag Football State Champions joining us now on ESPN West Palm High School Game Day on ESPN 106.3. Coach, going into East Lake and then St. Thomas Aquinas back-to-back, going into that, do you prepare for both teams ahead of time? How do you do it? Because I know the only thing I could really compare it to when you're playing quickly back-to-back like that is college basketball, when they're playing in the Final Four and then they got the national championship the next day. And usually how they do it is they divvy and conquer a little bit of the scout for certain teams in terms of they do a little bit of this team, they do a little bit of that team. How did you head into East Lake, St. Thomas Aquinas that quickly, and how did you prepare for either team?
1: That's a great question, and I am a huge basketball fan, love the Final Four, love the March Madness. And I guess it's kind of similar to that. But, yeah, I'm a one-game-at-a-time type coach, and I like to focus on one game at a time and never disrespect or look past anybody. But in that case, when you've got to play in East Lake on a Friday night and then you're going to play potentially a St. Thomas team on a Saturday, you have no choice. You have to prepare for both. And so that was one of the reasons I really like having the extra time before the state series, because – I had to take a couple of days and get ready for East Lake and then a couple for St. Thomas. We also had Childs there to look at because they played a real close game with St. Thomas.
0: Three
1: we
0: teams.
1: We weren't sure who was going to win that, right. So you have to prepare for all three. So we watched film of all three. We went through our schemes against them offensively and defensively. And that's why I really enjoyed having the extra time, because we really needed it. Three great teams there, and they certainly pushed us.
0: Almost three game plans in the back pocket outside of East Lake, which you know you're going to play. But with Childs and St. Thomas Aquinas, you know that we have one for either team. Do you have a walk through the day of the game? Do you have something like that? Or do you have classroom time the day of the game?
1: We sure do. You know, I learned a long time ago because I've been on both sides. I've been up, you know, at the state series and we've lost, and I've been there and won, and certainly a lot more fun to win. But I found that the best thing you can do is have the girls on a routine. And we watch film, we do walkthroughs, everything is regimented by the hour. And my wife made a comment to me, oh, wow, you're quite the drill sergeant, you know, but I've learned that, you know, you need to keep that time.
0: Yeah.
1: You really have to have a routine, because if the girls get out of a routine, then they're not focused. And like I said, I've been on both sides of that. So we go through a routine, every day's planned out. We plan on, you know, our goal is to really celebrate after the last game of the year, not before. So we have a routine. We, every day, hour by hour, you know, we're having breakfast, we're watching film, we're having team bonding time, we're doing walkthroughs. It's constant, but I found it to be very successful.
0: Yeah, Coach, elaborate on that a little further. The element of routine, I feel like that's a very intuitive aspect of coaching, where it's just more of a feeling out process, because yes, you could have the same routine from year 4 to year 10, and it's not the same girls. It's not the same roster or personnel that you have that adjusts different ways to different things. How did you fine tune that ability to, I guess, schedule everything to a T and schedule practice, schedule game plan, schedule preparation, schedule game day routine to a T? Was that over your years of coaching, or do you figure that out per year, per team?
1: Yes, that would be a combination of both, because, you know, the experience that I have certainly helped me with that. But also you have to know your current players too. So that makes that different. But for example, you know, we have our routine. I kind of based it on last year going to Tampa as well. So it was a lot very similar as far as that. But, you know, for example, we went over on a Thursday this year, drove over on Thursday. And so we went to a restaurant, had some team bonding time. But then after that 4-hour drive, you know, you would think it wouldn't be very popular with the players, but we had a 2-hour practice.
0: Wow.
1: And, you know, most teams probably wouldn't be too hip to that. But our girls, They really got after in practice. That was great to see. That's when I knew we had really had a chance to do something special. If we could get through Friday and get to Saturday, because the way the girls approached that practice after a 4-hour trip, a lot of teams wouldn't be too eager about it. Our girls really got after it. So that really got me excited for, you know, the state series weekend.
0: So you went up morning Thursday, midday Thursday. What time did you get there? What time did you have practice that Thursday of state championship weekend?
1: Yes, we got up there in time to have an early dinner so that that could digest and everything, and then an evening practice.
0: Wow.
1: And we watched film after that, and then it was lights out at 10 o'clock, and then kind of a similar routine the next day. The next day was a game day, so we didn't have a practice, but we did do a walkthrough. We watched some more film, had a little team bonding time, made sure we ate some healthy meals. And, again, just that routine really helped, I think, keep the girls focused, but also keep them busy. We knew that Friday night for sure was going to be a long day because we had the last game of the day, which was supposed to start at 7:30. It didn't end up starting until after 9. So we kept reminding the girls again through experience that this is going to be a long day. This is not a sprint. It's a marathon. You've got to relax all day long because, you know, we're not playing till late. And then it ended up being very late.
0: Wow.
1: Where we didn't finish the Friday night game until midnight.
0: Oh my gosh. You'd think they'd be able to schedule something a little better than that, but to each their own. I'm a big schedule guy, coach. So like no game should be ending at midnight. That's a waste of time.
1: Yeah. Yeah. I think, there were some injuries and some overtimes and things like that that were a part of it, but, certainly it wasn't ideal. And then to have to get up the next day and, you know, play your best against the great St. Thomas team, that was certainly a challenge.
0: So that's Coach Scott O'Hara of Seminole Ridge Flag Football, who played St. Thomas Aquinas in the Class 3A state championship game last week, won 27-19. Coach, let's talk about that game specifically. Heading into it, it was also a nationally recognized, one of the top teams in Florida, in St. Thomas Aquinas. Walk me through that game. What were the keys to the game, aspects of the game? What were the difference makers? Who were the difference makers on your team? Tell me about it.
1: Okay, will do. I wanted to start, Colin, just by talking about, again, one thing that I want to mention that will lead into this. But, you know, some of our non-starters, like, you know, we had a freshman girl come up, Izzy McVay, a ninth grader, JV player that stepped up for the playoffs. First one to practice every day. Mason Frost, our extra point specialist, one of our captains, you know, always there at practice, never misses a practice. Abigail Nosworthy, one of our rushers who's been hurt the whole year with a hamstring injury, but came back and had a huge sack in the championship game. Addison Kratman, another player for us, who tore her ACL in the offseason, came back and practiced solid to help the starters do well. Samantha Musgrave, linebacker and blocker for us every day, making the starters work hard in practice. Parker Harris, another JV player that came up, didn't miss a practice, always the first one there with Izzy. And Kylan Schifalo, of course, you could tell she's the daughter of a coach, because, again, she was not happy with some reduced playing time, and we had a key injury to one of our best players, Avery Brandt, for the championship game, and so Kylan started. And, you know, I always tell the girls, you know, you got to work hard in practice. You got to earn it every day. And Kylan in that championship game, 4 catches, 2 of them were touchdowns, 1 for an extra point. So you talk about stepping up. And so my message to the players, you know, I give credit to these non-starters who pushed us every day in practice, but also, you know, every day is a chance to prove yourself in practice. And for example, like Kylan did, she was ready to go. When it was championship game, most girls would have been nervous. She's worked so hard in practice against our starters every day. You know, she stepped up big time and helped lead the team to a huge victory.
0: And coach, tell me about those unsung heroes of the team, really the ones that are the ones preparing the starters and also the ones showing up to practice, one making crucial plays, coming back from injury too. Coming back for playoff football is not easy, getting into the flow of the team, flow of the game. But that aspect, I think, is probably the most underrated aspect of a championship level team. You mentioned your depth, one of the first things you said about this year's team. And I think that goes without saying that not only are these girls major contributors to a state championship team, but they're also great, great players, but it might just come at the expense because there's so many good players on your team. It's an embarrassment of riches.
1: That's exactly right. And it's so hard. You know, I look these girls in the eyes and they'd be starters on a lot of teams in our state, and yet they're backups here. And, you know, they're disappointed because of play time or lack thereof. Their parents are disappointed sometimes as well. But I said, you got to keep earning it in practice. And, you know, the reward to that is you're going to be on, you know, a great team, and just keep doing your job, because that's what I try to stress all year long. It's really about the team. And you hear all the time, you know, there's no I in team. But, you know, having those girls ready to step in, because we did have several injuries like all teams during the season. And, you know, we would not have won that last game without Kylan stepping up. You know, Ava Dowdell, another player who didn't get to play a lot of offense during the season, but then had an opportunity, stepped up huge. She was the MVP of the championship game. So that depth is huge. And it's not an easy thing for these girls who are used to being starters. You know, they're in backup roles, but I'll tell you what, I'm so proud of Kylan, the way she stepped up, the way she, you know, approached that championship game. You would think she'd be very nervous, but she was ready to go and very determined. And, you know, that was a huge difference maker for us.
0: Coach, St. Thomas Aquinas heading into the game, what were the major key aspects, key plays of the game that really proved the difference?
1: Watching them against Childs, we knew they were going to be an outstanding team, and I've heard about them all year long. And again, I try to do some research during the season so that, you know, I am prepared as well as possible, you know, if we do get a chance to meet a great team like that. And certainly we knew to play our regular defense against them, we're going to have to make some changes. They have so many outstanding athletes, very tough covers. And we did have difficulty with some of their players covering them consistently. But we knew also, you know, it wasn't going to be like a perfect game where we shut them out. We knew that they had so much ability. They were going to score, but it was kind of a bend but don't break defensive mindset we had going in, and we knew they were going to make plays, and they did. I mean, they came down the field on us a couple times. They took the lead starting the second half. We were behind and had to battle back, and then even at the end of the game, you know, they had the ball last and had a chance to potentially, you know, tie us or even win, and, you know, we knew they'd kept fighting, and it was going to be a very difficult battle and very tough man-to-man matchups for us. And also they run a really good scheme on offense, a lot of underneath crossing and mesh routines. So we knew it was going to be a very tough battle, and we were going to have to make just one more play than they did, and our girls were able to execute.
0: And Coach, last thing I want to ask you, the Lou Groza inaugural and the Lou Groza Flag Football Awards were this past week, and the player of the year was none other than your starting quarterback, Aubrey Fogel, who had another terrific year. She's experienced despite only being a junior, and she continues to get better. Tell me about her development as not only a leader, a player, a teammate, but also what she allows you guys to be able to accomplish offensively.
1: You know, she's really matured, you know, physically, throwing the ball so well, but mentally. And she and I were really on the same page a lot this year. That's a big step for us because last year, again, just getting used to each other out there on the field. It definitely a big improvement this year, knowing how she thinks, knowing how I think. But her, you know, execution, phenomenal, just phenomenal season. Again, over 5,000 years, I think almost 80 touchdown passes and completion percentage above 70%. I mean, who does that with throwing the ball that much? But just the maturity that she demonstrated. Again, she's no bigger than anybody else on the team. She just has an even keel. She is respectful to everybody on the team. Great teammate. That's what you love to hear about and see. But I couldn't be any prouder of Aubrey and what she's done for us for two seasons. And, you know, she just never gets too full of herself and just goes to practice, works hard every day, tries to get better. And is so humble that it's really a pleasure to see. And I am super excited and so happy and proud of her.
0: Coach, congratulations on such an amazing year, the Class 3A State Championship, your second straight. You guys had a terrific team this year. Looking forward to talking again in the offseason. Enjoy the offseason. Enjoy the time off. And we'll talk again soon, Coach. Congratulations.
1: Good. Colin, can I mention one more thing, too?
0: Please.
1: I'm sorry to be long-winded, but just, you know, I would be remiss to not mention the great support we have at our school. And that makes the difference. It really does. But from our principal, Robert Hatcher, our athletic director, James Gailey, even our trainer, Milan Felizor, you know, we've got great coaches in Ron Taylor, Viviana Parson, Mike Romanski, Kaylee Schifalo, our team mom, Carrie Schifalo, our lady who's in charge of the pregame meals, Elizabeth Brandt, you know, our stat guys, Ryan Fogel and Jake Brandt, our videographer, Scott Frost. You know, the support we get from our high school and our community is unbelievable. It's second to none. And that's a huge reason for our success. So I wanted to mention them and those people that mean so much to me because their support meant everything this season. And I just can't thank them enough.
0: Well, it's all about the support level, the support system that Seminole Ridge has in place. Coach, congratulations. Looking forward to talking again soon. All right. Enjoy the offseason.
1: Thank you, Colin. Thanks for all the time and support, and really appreciate you and your show.
0: You got it. Coach Scott O'Hara of Seminole Ridge Flag Football Class 3A State Championship last week over St. Thomas Aquinas. It's Colin Russo, ESPN West Palm High School Game Day, ESPN 106.3.
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0: Colin Russo, ESPN West Palm High School Game Day, closing out our Kaiser's Coach's Corner here on a Friday edition, the 29th of May, 2026. I'd like to welcome in the head coach of Park Vista Flag Football, who finished 19-1 in the season, one of the top teams in Florida, and also the winner of the Coach of the Year at the inaugural Lou Groza Flag Football Awards, which happened about last week. I'd like to welcome in Coach Andrew Joseph with us now. Coach Andrew, how are we doing today? What's going on?
10: Everything is good, as always. Thank you for having me. You know, closing out the last day of school, we had our banquet last night. So, you know, it's been a gift and a curse playing this late in the season, but I couldn't ask for a better one, that's for sure.
0: Yeah,
10: aside from not closing it out, you know, from that last one. But we'll get into that.
0: We'll talk into that. Last day of school. I guess this is the official goodbye to any of the seniors on the team, any of the seniors or any of the athletes you have coached. Tell me about that as a coach as it comes to this point in the year.
10: Yeah, I mean, it's one of those things that, you know, for us, we really, you know, pride ourselves on being a family. So, you know, they're gone, but, you know, they're not gone out of our lives. So, you know, it's a see you later. It's not a goodbye. You know, we really appreciate them and we're going to miss them dearly. So, you know, it's part of the process, man. You know, the kids, they get older, they graduate, and we just want to see them succeed in life. You know, we preach life lessons, not only just about flag football. So, you know, it's the word I can use. It's very refreshing to know that they enjoyed themselves in the program, and, you know, it's refreshing to see them leave with smiles.
0: And Coach, throughout the season, you guys were excellent. We talked a number of times throughout the year about how good your group of girls were. And then let's talk about going into that final week. You got 2 weeks removed. You talked about how you couldn't have asked for a better season. How has it aged to you about 2 weeks out from the season closing?
10: You know what, man, you have to reflect on all of the goods, you know, and even, you know, with that last game, that's going to beat myself, my coaching staff and all the girls up for a while, you know, it's going to sting, but, you know, you really have to hone in on, you know, what you did and what you did to get there. And I kept saying it all year long, it's not easy to stay undefeated. So, you know, going into playoffs and making it to state and all that stuff, it was just very nerve-wracking to know that we're still undefeated and knowing how good these teams are, you know, and we had some, you know, some very good games to where the ball rolled our way, and I know that, you know, that just doesn't happen all the time. So you know, we just kind of fell short. One of my assistant coaches said it last night at our banquet. It was like, we didn't lose that state championship game. We just ran out of time. And, you know, it's the truth. And, you know, I truly and firmly believe that we were and are one of the better teams in the state. And, you know, we just plan to try and get back there again.
0: And, Coach, the banquet, too, you had that about a week or two after the season closed out. What was the feel amongst the team? What was the feel amongst the coaching staff? You mentioned some of the things that some of your assistant coaches said, but what was the overall camaraderie, the feel, the closure of this year's team at the banquet?
10: Yeah, it was a celebration of what our ladies accomplished, right? So it wasn't a, you know, a Debbie Downer. It literally was us going in and, you know, celebrating what they did and celebrating the work and the ethic, work ethic that they put out, you know, all the hard work, all the grind, all the blood, sweat and tears that they put into it. And you can't be that successful without doing that. You know, it's a yearly thing at this point. And that goes for all the teams. You know, these girls, they work their behinds off all throughout the summer, you know, even in fall, playing multiple sports. So, you know, they need to be celebrated. And the biggest thing for me is, you know, our girls are starting to receive their flowers. They're starting to get the exposure that we've been wanting for them. So it's very nice. You know, we just wish we could have, you know, hoisted that big trophy at the end of it.
0: And, Coach, you mentioned a lot about being undefeated heading into that final weekend. There's something about being undefeated and having that pressure internally or externally to finish off a perfect season. Have you coached a perfect season or anything close to this level at any point in your past in all your years coaching? Or was this a first for you in terms of how different teams react to still being perfect, but also trying to keep things level-headed?
10: You know what? It was my first. I believe we did a phenomenal job as a coaching staff to keep them motivated and keep them understanding that, yes, you are undefeated, but guess what that brings? That brings a target on your back, because everybody wants to beat you. Everybody wants to be that team that's the first team to beat you, and everybody wants to have that in their arsenal to say that they beat you. So, you know, I think we did a great job, and I think the girls responded very well, too, in understanding that, you know, okay, we can't get too high, can't get too low on this. We got to stay level-headed and continue to keep grinding and getting better. So I believe as a whole, we did it right. and I wouldn't change anything when it comes to that. But to your question, yes, it was this type of season. I just don't think, you know, happens often or at all for people's careers. I mean, I'm on year 10 and, you know, I've never had anything like this. Maybe close, but no, this one definitely sticks out and is going to stick out for some time.
0: I don't want to lean into too many hypotheticals, but I'm curious because sometimes when teams finish off the year with a championship and they have one, two, three losses, I'll talk to these coaches and they'll talk about how those losses were super beneficial in terms of just recentering the group. In hindsight, do you think it would have been beneficial for the girls to suffer a loss at some point in the regular season? Obviously, you can't go back and change it, but just thinking back, if they maybe had felt what a loss felt like returning after a loss, would that have sort of evened out some of the pressure?
10: You know what? Yes and no. I had continued to say it in my kind of like in my little circle, like coach's circle, like, yo, man, I wish we would have took an L a little earlier in the year, you know, to be able to learn from it. But to be honest with you, man, I don't believe that, you know, the girls felt any type of way about the undefeated season. I mean, they kept playing and they played hard every single game. And, you know, I think that one game that we played, maybe the regional semifinals against Spanish River, when we had to pull one out of, you know what, I mean, that's, I think, really hit them and said, okay, we're not, you know, unbeatable. So that's when it really was an eye opener to our girls. Even though we ended up winning the game, they felt that pressure. I mean, I believe we had girls crying on the field when it was, you know, maybe under two minutes left in the game, and they had to finish it. They had to go out there and they had to put together a drive and score. And it was an emotional game. And it was one of those things like, we haven't felt this all year. Like, what's going on? And that, you know, so I will say that, you know, taking it early and being able to learn from it, yes, but I don't believe that, you know, our girls really struggled from not taking an L early in the year.
0: And what can you say about the resilience of this year's group? Because, you know, not losing a game earlier in the year, that just being undefeated, being 19-0 is no easy feat. As you said, it's a rarity. It's a once in a lifetime type of thing. If you're a coach at this level, tell me about what you noticed about this year's team that allowed them to get to that point.
10: Being coachable. You know, we week in and week out, game in and game out, have to game plan. You know, we have to put in things. And our biggest thing was is, understand what a game plan means. Understand from game to game what you have to do. Understand these small little detailed things that make you a winner, make you or help you to understand this game and understand what it takes to win. Because, you know, it's a game of inches, like you always say. And, you know, to get the girls to really understand the game and really understand what it means to put in a game plan and understand what you have to do in the game to execute the game plan. Listen, it wasn't perfect by any means. But when I go back and watch tape, I see, you know, okay, we're executing here. We're executing here. All right, we're not executing here. We're not executing here. But it was more so execution than not. They, you know, really honed in on what they were being coached to do. And, you know, I'm not by any means giving myself the credit because they got to get out there and do it. But, you know, they took what we gave them and they ran with it. And I believe being successful came from that.
0: Coach Andrew Joseph, Park Vista Flag Football, joining us now. The runner-up in their state championship game against Leonard about 2 weeks ago, a 12-6 final score. Coach, let's talk about those two games. It's Coy Creek on the 15th, and then back-to-back, turning around and playing Leonard the next day. Walk me through that weekend. That's a different type of weekend than what you guys are used to in terms of not only being on site somewhere, but the back-to-back games. You get creative with the timing, how you set your weekend. Walk me through that weekend.
10: Yeah, well, fortunate enough for me, I played college football, and I know what it means to put together an itinerary for a weekend like that. So that wasn't very hard to me. It actually came fairly easy. Now, I will say, after playing a game and then getting them back, getting them some food, and then trying to figure out, you know, the timing of when we want to meet and when we want to, you know, put in that game plan going into the next day, that was a little difficult. But we made it work, man. And you know, we had an itinerary set for the weekend, didn't follow it to a T, but we followed it enough. And I believe we were successful because of that as well. As far as the two games go, both, two tough competitors, and, we jumped out in front of Tocoi Creek fairly early and then kind of just let off the gas. But I believe we went into that game fairly hype, a lot of nerves going into that one. I think I was more nervous about that one than the second one, just because, like you said, it's a different environment. You know, it's on the big stage. It's in an NFL facility. So I will say that the nerves were at an all-time high. But once we got out there, it was just playing football again, man. And you know, I think the girls, I want to say they didn't show as much nerves as myself and some of the coaches. So I think they're ready to go. We prepared them, and you know, we just fell short in that state championship game. Big defensive game from both teams, and we left some really good opportunities out there, man. And you know, that's what it boils down to. You know, game of inches, you leave opportunities when you have chances to do things. A drop here, you know, not scoring when you're inside of the red zone, those type of things, you know, you lose games that way. And that's just kind of what happened to us in the championship game.
0: Going into the Leonard game, did you know that it was going to be a little bit of a defensive slugfest, a matter of a couple plays that decide the game?
10: Yeah, I knew it was going to be a one-score game or two-score game. I knew, they were very well coached. I knew they had been on that stage before, and they had been there before and lost. So they were hungry for it. I know their head coach, not well, but I know him, well enough to where we talk, we have conversations. And after the game, he was like, man, great job. You know, he said, we did this a couple years ago. We came here and lost, and you'll be back. So that's the plan. You know, we just want to reflect, give them some rest, and then get back after it. Because we have the tools in the toolbox. We have our whole defense returning, and it'll be us just trying to enhance our play and continue to try and get them as best as we can and try and make it back there. Man, it's hard, though. It's hard to get there. It really is.
0: Coach Andrew Joseph with us now of Park Vista Flag Football. Coach, post-game, after the Leonard game, when you guys are so close, such a competitive game, couple plays here and there, how do you approach a team like that? Fresh off the first loss of the season, right there at the finish line, what'd you say to the girls right after the game?
10: Well, I didn't have much to say. I was trying to be strong for them. It was a very emotional day. Again, they haven't felt that before. And I told them, I said, listen, man, you're going to feel some things that you've never felt before. And, they wanted it bad. So it was tough. It was one of them things to where, I kind of let them know, you made it to the big stage. You gave it your all. You did what you were asked to do, and you just fell short. I kind of let it ride after that, but then, a couple of days later, I sent them all a message to let them know how I really felt. But, the emotional times were tough for everybody, all parties involved, parents included. So it wasn't much to be said aside from, we as a coaching staff are super proud of everything that you did, and don't let one game define your future.
0: And, Coach, heading into, sort of the offseason, you mentioned you get the whole defense returning, you maybe lose a couple players. Looking ahead, what does that offseason look like? Obviously, you got multiple responsibilities via coaching, but in terms of the girls themselves, are they still playing throughout the offseason? Do they play on club teams? How are they going to stay together? And also, how are you going to start thinking about next year a little bit?
10: Yeah, we do offseason workouts, a few days out of the week. They all play on club teams. Some of them play on multiple club teams. They are very competitive at this game. They want to get better. And, a lot of them spend a lot of time with me. We do a lot of things together. And, I still get out there and run routes with them, and I think this offseason is going to be set on, what did we not do well last year? Because I believe that, everything is engraved at this point. So, we just need to get better at the things that we didn't do well last year, and, hopes that everything that we did do well stays well. So, we'll sit together as a staff and really, write some things down and say, okay, games, we need to work on this, and, practices, we need to work on this. Whatever it may be, there's a few little things that we have in our minds. We talk all the time. So all my coaches are not only my coaches, but, we're good friends. So we have these conversations, and we'll have a plan set in place, and, we'll get against some of these opponents and really be able to see, what we can do and move forward. forward from there. It's exciting because, like you said, you know, we have a lot of kids coming back, a lot of young kids, hungry kids who are going to continue to get better. So it's refreshing. It's exciting. And we're looking forward to it, man. We are very much so a staff that is ready to continue to give our girls our all, and because we love seeing them succeed. So that's the plan.
0: Coach, I appreciate the time. I appreciate a little bit of the insight about how the end of the season played out. Congratulations on the award at the inaugural Lou Groza Flag Football Awards, and also congratulations to the girls for such an outstanding season, unforgettable season, all things considered. I appreciate the time. Enjoy the offseason. Enjoy the summer. And I'm looking forward to talking again soon.
10: Absolutely. Thank you for having me. As always, I appreciate you, and enjoy the summer.
0: You got it. That's Coach Andrew Joseph of Park Vista Flag Football, Kaiser's Coach's Corner here. If you missed any of that program, go listen back on Apple, Spotify, wherever you get your podcast. Just go to ESPN West Palm High School Game Day. That was Coach Andrew Joseph. 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And appreciate Coach Andrew Joseph giving us the time on a Friday edition. Enjoy the weekend. Enjoy the hot sun right here in South Florida. But we'll be back at it with local programming on Sunday, 10 a.m. Sunday Huddle with myself and Kate Chumson. Stay tuned for it. It's Colin Russo saying so long. It's ESPN West Palm High School Game Day, ESPN 106.3.
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15: To improve your chances in the lottery to get one of those top three picks. 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If you're going to tank, if you're going to be full of stank, the NBA is not going to reward you. You wonder how many other leagues, NFL, may be looking at this too. Plenty of teams love the fact that they can have about the future being known by channeling themselves into the unknown. Well, the NBA has said, you may tank all you want, but you're not going to get the benefits of losing. That should be for winners only. 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
18: I'm Nick DeLuca. The Western Conference Final down to one game. The Spurs all over the Thunder in Game 6 in San Antonio last night to force the series to Game 7. OKC will be without star Jalen Williams, ruled out managing his hamstring injury. Williams struggled in his return to the floor last night, playing only 10 minutes. Has played just 17 total minutes since Game 1. Third-team All-NBA pick last season, limited to just 33 regular season games because of off-season wrist surgery and a right hamstring strain. Game 7 tomorrow night in Oklahoma City, 8 Eastern, coverage at 7:30 Eastern here on ESPN Radio. Elsewhere, new top exec in Philadelphia, Cavaliers general manager Mike Gansey has agreed to become the new president of basketball ops for the Sixers. Joined the Cavs front office back in 2011, was elevated to GM in 2012. 2022. Friday evening, baseball underway across the majors. The Braves taking on the Reds in Cincinnati. Atlanta offense has been one of the best in baseball all year and off to a fast start again tonight. Ronald Acuna Jr. with a solo homer in the top of the first to lead off the ballgame. 1-0 Braves top of the second inning. Brewers reliever Abner Uribe suspended one game for an inappropriate gesture toward the Cardinals dugout after a strikeout earlier this week. He is appealing the suspension.
19: 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I'll react to it all in my Upon Further Review at 7 a.m. Eastern. 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

0: thing that seems to be common to people say about Wemby is that, like, hyper, almost compulsive competitiveness of like a Jordan, of a Kobe, of a Kevin Garnett. They say that that young man has that. And so when you're tired, if you've got that level of grit, sometimes that's what lets you step up and have performances like he had last night.
1: He's Andre Snellings. More degrees than I have letters in my name. That's why we call him the professor. He's in for Amber Wilson. I'm Ian Fitzsimmons. All right, coming up, bottom of the hour, Cody Campbell on the future of college athletics and how they're trying to fix it. But up next in 4 minutes, let's go game within the game with the professor, Andre Snellings, when it comes to Wemby versus SGA right here on ESPN Radio.
2: 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One final game with a trip to the NBA Finals on the line. 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